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3: The direction of the Democratic Party as primary voters in the battleground state choose between a progressive standard bearer and an establishment-backed candidate. While there have been similar contests around the country, this one will hold extra weight because Michigan is a key state in presidential races. Authorities on Sunday arrested a man who was walking the grounds and appeared to be monitoring security planning at President Trump's California golf course 2 days ahead of the president's visit. The Los Angeles County Sheriff's Department said the man was taking photos and video and had a 16-round magazine with ammunition in his pocket. They recovered a loaded pistol in his car. On Wall Street, the Dow up by 907 points. The S&P advanced 136. This is SRN News.
4: From the Mauloa Media News Center, I'm Chaz Ontai. The Hawaii Food Bank is hosting its annual Food Drive Day on August 29th. Representatives will be at the Ala Moana Center, Pearl Ridge Center, and Kamakana Ali'i from 11 a.m. to 4 p.m. The event will raise money and educate the public about available food assistance programs. Hawaii Food Bank says about 463,000 people statewide are experiencing food insecurity. And the first episode of Hanau Ka Mele from Naleo TV explores how mele carries history, identity, and aloha across generations through the Lim family. A 30-minute program cinematically filmed across Hawaii Island celebrates a connection between music, land, people, and stories that shape Hawaii. The series will air on Naleo TV Channel 54 and be available for streaming online starting August 6th. 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Mostly cloudy, isolated showers, highs in the upper 80s.
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14: 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In 2020, the Democrats on the Congressional Joint Economic Committee

0: these Democrats are just getting more and more bizarre, aren't they? For example, Seth Moulton is a Democrat member of the House of Massachusetts. He's now apologizing for having said in the past he didn't want men in women's sports. He's now apologizing. Number 35.
1: Congressman Moulton, in your last debate, you said when you were asked about student athletes who are transgender, to anyone out there listening tonight, anyone in the LGBTQ community or anyone else, I stand with you because I've always stood with you. But after the last presidential election, you said, I have two little girls, don't want them getting run over on a playing field by a male or formerly male athlete. Congressman Moulton, which is it?
2: To the trans community, feeling the weight and the pain of the Trump administration policies, I deeply recognize your trauma. And I'm sorry if my comments hurt you.
0: I'm sorry if my comments hurt you. Now, explain this to me. This candidate for Wisconsin governor is married to a white man. And therefore, number 44.
3: I wasn't always aware of the struggles of other communities of color because for me, assimilation always kind of took over. And so I did marry my proximity to whiteness continues, right? My son is biracial. He's half white and half Korean. And I think navigating, you know, what his identity is and how people perceive him is always at the back of my mind as well.
0: I married and I have proximity to whiteness because I married a white man and I have a half white son. So I've always had a proximity to whiteness, and therefore I really didn't understand the struggles of people of color because I've had a proximity to whiteness. 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

0: 888-971-SAGE, 888-971-7243. I am Larry Elder. We are Salem News Channel. Pretty pathetic for us to have to outline how better off things are with capitalism over any other system that so far has been devised. This is Milton Friedman trying to explain this to Phil Donahue.
1: When you see around the globe the maldistribution of wealth, the desperate plight of millions of people in underdeveloped countries, when you see so few haves and so many have-nots, when you see the greed and the concentration of power within, did you ever have a moment of doubt about capitalism and whether greed's a good idea to run on?
2: Well, first of all, tell me, is there some society you know that doesn't run on greed? You think Russia doesn't run on greed? You think China doesn't run on greed? What is greed? Of course, none of us are greedy. It's only the other fellow who's greedy. The world runs on individuals pursuing their separate interests. The great achievements of civilization have not come from government bureaus. Einstein didn't construct his theory under order from a bureaucrat. Henry Ford didn't revolutionize the automobile industry that way. In the only cases in which the masses have escaped from the kind of grinding poverty you're talking about, the only cases in recorded history are where they have had capitalism and largely free trade. If you want to know where the masses are worst off, it's exactly in the kinds of societies that depart from that. So that the record of history is absolutely crystal clear. That there is no alternative way, so far discovered, of improving the lot of the ordinary people that can hold a candle to the productive activities that are unleashed by a free enterprise system.
1: But it seems to reward not virtue as much as ability to manipulate the system.
2: And what does reward virtue? You think the communist commissar rewards virtue? You think a Hitler rewards virtue? You think, excuse me, if you'll pardon me, do you think American presidents reward virtue? Do they choose their appointees on the basis of the virtue of the people appointed or on the basis of their political clout? Is it really true that political self-interest is nobler somehow than economic self-interest? You know, I think you're taking a lot of things for granted. And just tell me where in the world you find these angels who are going to organize society for us.
1: Well,
2: I don't even trust you to do that.
0: I don't have as much as somebody else. So therefore, we ought to revisit capitalism. Companies make too much money. CEO of a company, publicly held company, has a fiduciary obligation to maximize profits. You know why? Because he has shareholders. Many of these people are not wealthy. I'm Larry Elder.
3: 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Mamba out.
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15: This is not the
16: Hi, friends. Welcome to In the Market with Janet Parshall. So glad we're going to spend the hour together because yet again, we're going to tackle the subject of Israel. Why? Because anti-Semitism is palpable around the globe, but it's particularly nauseatingly pernicious in the church. And I believe to the marrow of my bones that that is a result of people just being biblically ignorant, not understanding the character of God, first, last, and always. This is much more, by the way, I'll make this declarative statement up front. This is much more about knowing and understanding and believing in the character of God than it is about how many angels dance on the head of a pin. Those arguments often show up as there are no members of the 12 tribes left anymore, and I can disagree with the government, but I can still say I like the Jewish people, but I don't really believe in a Jewish state, and the list goes on and on and on. And then creating this sort of false dichotomy, this alternate choice that you either are for the Jewish people or you're for the Palestinian people. I'm for all people. I want all people to come to a saving knowledge of Jesus Christ. I'll tell you what I'm against. Terrorists. I think it's demonic activity. And demons don't like Christ. They don't like the message of a Jewish Messiah. And they have a funny way of working out their message in the most nauseatingly dangerous ways. So we're going to continue to talk about this because I have a funny feeling as I walk through life with the Bible in one hand and the newspaper in the other, that we're going to see more anti-Semitism in the end times, not less. And I want the church to be a beacon on this particular topic. If you know the Word of God, it is amazing what clarity you have for the world around you. You know, I put something up on my Facebook, and I wasn't trying to set it up as some kind of a litmus test. I just found it interesting. It was a quote from Corrie ten Boom, and I'm sure all of you have either read the book or seen the movie, The Hiding Place. And you know this precious story of the daughter of a Dutch watchmaker who absolutely took the time and the risk to be able to say, I want to defend the Jewish people. They were literally being hunted down by Nazis. And so if you don't know the story, here was this precious person who would go on to call herself a tramp for the Lord, and I'll tell you why in a minute, where she and her family would hide Jews in their house. Eventually, they were found out. The family was carted off. Corrie and her sister ended up in Ravensbrück. Her sister loses her life. Corrie has some unbelievably horrific experiences there and equally miraculous experiences as well. Goes out, tells the story of where God was, talking about and making declaratively the statement because she knew it, that there is no pit so deep that he is not deeper still. And she traveled the world telling the gospel message, her story of being in a Jewish concentration camp for helping the Jewish people. So I simply posted this lovely picture of Corrie with this quote from her that says, you can't love God without loving the Jewish people. Oh, my word. The pushback I got on that was absolutely stunning. So that is exactly why Dr. Michael Rydelnik and I are going to keep talking about this. I am so thrilled that Moody Bible Institute continues to have a Jewish studies program. There are Jewish ministries now that are peppered with grads from Moody Bible Institute, which means they know the word, and they know how to tell the gospel story even to God's chosen people. And somebody who is often a student, by the way, of Dr. Michael Rydelnik, Olivier Milnick, comes and joins us as well. And that's because he understood a good teacher when he had one. And that's exactly who and is to this day a good teacher. Dr. Michael Rydelnik, Professor Emeritus of Jewish Studies and Bible at Moody Bible Institute. He's also the host and Bible teacher on Open Line with Dr. Rydelnik. He's a wonderful writer, by the way. He writes often about this subject of messianic teachings in the Old Testament, the prophetic teachings that can be found there, and what we see in the New Testament as well. And he is a co-editor in what I think is one of the best Bible commentaries out there. In fact, I'm looking at the big old copy sitting on my desk right here, which is the Moody Bible Commentary. There's also another fabulous book I would recommend called The Moody Handbook of Messianic Prophecy. See, Moody's been talking and teaching about this for decades before it became something that showed up on the campus of Columbia University. And that's because when you're working with the plumb line of truth, which is God's word, you don't change with the seasons. So anti-Semitism rises and falls. Now we are in an awful season where it's at an all-time high. And I'm so thankful for people like Dr. Rydelnik who can tell us exactly what the Bible says. In fact, to that end, he wrote a marvelous book called How Christians Should Think About Israel, a quick guide to God's covenants, important word in this conversation, biblical prophecy, and the Jewish people. Michael, I give you the warmest of welcomes. Roll up your sleeves. What I like so much about our conversations that we often talk about the latest iterations that are out there, and then we dive into what the Bible has to say theologically. So I think that's the Bible and the newspaper picture that we often paint. But I want to go, this just broke on the Hill recently. Hill is one of the most prestigious outlets on media on Capitol Hill. In fact, that's why it's called The Hill. Everybody reads it. All the members read it. The staffers read it, etc. And they came out with a poll in the midst of Mamdani's declaration that he was going to arrest Bibi Netanyahu because there was an arrest warrant out from him issued by the International Criminal Court. Your Honor, let the record reflect, we are not a participating member. We do not cede American jurisprudence to an international body. We are not. There's a nightmare of problems associated with the ICC. Also, Mayor Mamdani is a mayor. He does not have enumerated rights that give him the power to be able to arrest a head of state. But, you know, when you're a socialist, you make all kinds of promises. Whether or not you fulfill them, that's another story. But here's the problem. Ideas have consequences. So now The Hill reports that nearly half of Americans believe the U.S. should arrest Israeli Prime Minister Benjamin Netanyahu over his actions in Israel's war in Gaza. And as I noted when I first pointed this out to you all, Israel's war in Gaza, that's the power of the pen. You mean the atrocities committed by the terrorist group Hamas against the Jewish people, where Israel then rightly defended herself? This poll got put out by The Economist, by the way. But when asked if the U.S. should enforce an international criminal court warrant, 49%, that's almost half, said yes, while 27% said no, 23% mushy middle, unsure. Your thoughts on this, Michael?
15: Well, it's as you say, it's a propaganda ploy. There's a hidden hand out there that's of media manipulation, so that if you tell a lie loud enough and long enough, as Hitler said, people will take it as the truth. And so that's exactly what they're doing. Now, I am not saying that I am one to support. I'm not an Israeli citizen. I recognize that they elected Benjamin Netanyahu. I didn't vote for him because I couldn't. It's not my role.
16: Exactly.
15: But what prime minister from what party would have not led a war into self-defense like Benjamin Netanyahu did? They had to do that. It was what any country would do when attacked like that. We can talk more about this when we come back.
16: Absolutely. And it's the nature, by the way, of government is to protect people. For the record, if you're counting, Netanyahu was elected prime minister not once, not twice, but three times. That's historic. So whether you have good days or bad days with his policy as an observer from another country, apparently there's enough popularity there where he stays in office, has been elected three times. But let's go back to this manipulation when we continue. Dr. Michael Rydelnik, our guest for the whole hour. And I'm glad because I got that many questions. Back after this.
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1: 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We're visiting with Dr. Michael Rydelnik, which we do on a regular basis, by the way, because you never take your eyes off that piece of real estate. That is a northern star for what's going to come in the days ahead. Dr. Rydelnik is Professor Emeritus of Jewish Studies and Bible at Moody Bible Institute and, of course, the host of Open Line with Dr. Michael Rydelnik, heard on hundreds of stations across the country. So let's go right back to this poll from the Hill. 2 points, and you were making a very important point, Michael, which is any prime minister, be they from Likud or any other liberal left of center parties, they all would have said, this is what a government does. It has to protect its people. But lingering on the poll for a minute, 49%, remember the verbiage in the Hill is, believe that the United States should arrest Bibi Netanyahu because there's a warrant issued by the International Criminal Court. Let me underscore, it's the same Mamdani problem.
15: Yeah.
1: We are not a participant of the ACC. Nor is Israel, exactly, so, right, for self-evident reasons. But
15: for reasons just like this. So here's how it works. You got to follow the logic here. First of all, Israel is not subject to the ICC, yet they decided to prosecute whether they were subject to it or not. And the reason for that, that Israel is not subject to the ICC nor the United States, is they have sufficient democratic judicial systems to judge themselves. The reason you have an ICC is if there is a nation that would not prosecute themselves for, if they have a soldier that did commit war crimes and they would not prosecute, that's why you have the ICC. However, the government of Israel, just think about it, Benjamin Netanyahu is right now on trial, I think for political reasons, but he is on trial. They do govern themselves and judge themselves, so there's no need for the ICC. But most Americans are not aware that the ICC has no jurisdiction here. And so that's part of the reason why. But why would the ICC get involved, if you ask? Now we have to take it to the next step. It's because allegedly Israel, under Netanyahu, committed war crimes. You say, what war crimes? What are you talking about? Well, then you say they committed, allegedly, genocide. Well, they didn't commit genocide. Where are they getting that? Well, what has happened is some of the non-governmental organizations, they're kind of left of center or very radically left, to be honest. They have redefined genocide. It's not according to the genocide according to international law, which is the eradication, deliberate and intentional eradication of a people. But rather, they've redefined it to be a product of settler colonialism. Now, this is something that most people are not aware of. Israel was being accused of genocide prior to October 7th, 2023, when Hamas invaded. I had it on my list of subjects to cover in a book I was writing, the allegation of genocide. Why genocide? Because they committed settler colonialism. Well, did Israel really commit settler colonialism? No, you have to redefine colonialism. Colonialism becomes something other than what we would say of an indigenous people living in their homeland. That's not colonialism. That's what Israel is. The Jewish people are indigenous to that land. They were actually the great example of overcoming settler colonialism because Jewish people came back to their indigenous homeland. And so what has happened, here's what happens, is that whether you're talking about war crimes, you have to redefine them from war to war crimes. You have to redefine genocide to be something about colonialism, and you have to redefine colonialism. Here's how you know Israel isn't a colonial enterprise. A colonialist goes from their home country to the colony, and then they send the wealth back. If Israel were to leave, the Jewish people were to leave Israel, where would they go? They have no other home country. It's only Israel. So what's the home country? There isn't. So basically what they do is they will redefine every word to cause Israel to be considered guilty even before the facts are before us. Mm-hmm.
1: Mm-hmm. Well, I did my homework and I decided that I would find out if this is a relatively new charge to exactly the point, Michael, that you're making. And it turns out this accusation against Israel committing, quote, genocide is as old as the hills.
15: Exactly.
1: I'm looking at a sampling of newspaper clippings from the 1950s to the 1980s. Here's the headline. Israel charged with genocide. And the dateline on this, interestingly, was Moscow. And then a few years later, you have another one from a newspaper, April 20th, 1955. The human rights discussions included the subject of Palestine, and Arab states were seeking to win passage of a resolution condemning Israel for aggression and genocide or extermination of a racial group. Goes exactly to your point. Here's this one from March 1961. British historian Arnold Toynbee publicly accused Israel of committing genocide against Arabs, note no Palestinians yet, in a manner morally equivalent to the Nazi genocide of European Jews. Then I'm looking, I can go on. There's a six-day war. This is one from 1967. Russia calls for meeting of UN General Assembly. So the point is, I want our friends to understand that this is the right of Ecclesiastes. There's nothing new under the sun. This declaration of genocide goes on and on and on. On a parallel note,
15: it requires the redefinition of what genocide is,
1: which you just did.
15: Exactly. Amnesty International, they came up with a new definition, and or these other groups before. It's all Marxist in its origin, mm-hmm. just so you know.
1: Mm-hmm. Yep. And you can't exactly say that you're committing genocide when you're dropping leaflets telling people to get out of the way, when you're delivering food and services, when you're giving medical aid when you possibly can. I mean, it doesn't pass the straight face test. So all you have to do, and this is a Marxist trick, change the language, and then you can try to get closer to your goal. So all they did was change the language, as you said. By the way, if you're interested in warrants, Vladimir Putin had one issued March 2023. How's that going for him? The former president of the Philippines in March 2025 has one issued. Another one, this is, by the way, a member of Hamas, issued in November 2024 for crimes related to the October 7 attacks. Crickets, I don't hear much about the judicial activity that went on that. Someone from the Sudan was issued one in 2009. You've got one from Uganda. The list goes on and on and on. Makes a whole splash.
15: Globally, one of the differences, though, with those others that are being ignored is they were subject to the ICC. They voluntarily became part of the ICC. And still no one cares. Israel's not even part of the ICC, exactly. Didn't commit the crimes that they're accused of. And yet, Mamdani would say, oh, we should arrest him. I would if I could, but I can't.
1: Exactly. And he never will be able to if he doesn't get that power. But even if you were a subscriber to the ICC, Vladimir Putin is still in office today. Apparently that warrant didn't bother him one iota. So again, I laugh at the ICC. To quote Marco Rubio, they're lunatics and crazies. His words, not mine. And these are people, by the way, the man who was the chief prosecutor I just reported last week was just let go because of allegations of sexual crimes. It is, in a word, a hot mess. And for us as Americans, we do not cede national authority to an international government body. And Michael, when we can come back, maybe you could give us a crash course on why God doesn't like unification of governments. Back after this.
0: Did you know Americans spent more on doctors last year than ever before? 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
16: For visiting with Dr. Michael Rydelnik, Professor Emeritus at Moody Bible Institute and host of Open Line with Dr. Michael Rydelnik, again, heard all across the country. So, Michael, I want to go back to this because both in the Old and the New Testament, we read where God establishes boundaries. And when there's an attempt to build a kind of amalgamation, it doesn't ever turn out real good. Talk to me about this.
15: That's true. There was the Table of Nations listed in the book of Genesis that God established boundaries and nations, and he always expected the world to have every tribe and tongue and nation. And it's interesting, the book of Daniel speaks about the fourth kingdom, which is the kingdom of Rome, and then it kind of becomes Western civilization, and then it culminates in the final kingdom. It's still part of that Western civilization that will be governed by a future world ruler who's called the Beast. But it says, what will he do when he comes? He will unite 10 kings, and then he will subdue nations. It says in Daniel 7:23 that he will devour the whole earth, trample it down, and crush it. And then we look at Revelation chapter 13, speaking about this very same person. It says in verse 7 that this final world ruler, he was permitted authority over every, not by the people themselves, over every tribe, people, language, and nation. And so what it's talking about is that there's going to come a time when there will be a world ruler that will basically govern the world, a world dictator without any distinction between nations, a one world government, so to speak. And so it seems to me that that's God wants nations, and when there will be one world ruler, it will be when the Messiah reigns.
16: Yes,
15: that's the only one. And he will still keep ethnic distinctions, national distinctions, under the Messiah's reign. But what the Antichrist, the false Messiah, will do is he will illegitimately try and create a one world government so that no one can buy or sell in his government unless they take his mark.
16: Exactly. Now, I'm quite sure that there are secular legal minds that have advised sitting presidents why it's not a good idea to be a part of the ICC. But as a believer, I'm very glad for what you just said. We're not a member. And I also think about two other passages. I love Acts 17, talking about God creating boundaries. And then I also think about Nimrod and the Tower of Babel. How interesting, when that's destroyed, it results in these different languages that are beginning to be started all across the globe as well.
15: Because God wanted them to spread out over the earth, and they didn't, so he forces them to do it. Exactly.
16: Right.
15: That's the Table of Nations in Genesis.
16: Wow. So we look at all of this. By the way, for the record, Bibi Netanyahu was in my town last week. He was here because he was a very good friend of Senator Lindsey, who he thought was a very stalwart defender of Israel. And he also met with the president, again, trying to figure out what will happen with the situation in Iran, which, may I underscore yet again, needs our prayers. Pray for those in authority. These are tough decisions. War is, by its very nature, emblematic of being in a sin-sick, fallen world. And they're messy situations. And there are people, the Iranian people are caught in the middle of this as well. So be praying about this situation, because if it were easy, it would have been taken care of for somewhere before the last 40 years, 43 years to be exact, have passed. So that's very much of an issue. He will also be coming next month in September, where yet again, he will address the General Assembly at the United Nations. No, he won't be arrested, but Mamdani has already encouraged people to show up at the UN and to start protesting. Okay, we're going to get these three-minute packages on our evening news. How do we prepare prayerfully for what's going to happen?
15: For praying for what will happen at the, the United Nations or
16: yes,
15: with the war?
16: Yes. Well, we can do for both, but let's just talk about Bibi's appearance. You know, I remember him holding up the graphic of the bomb, looked like a Saturday morning cartoon, but the entire world knew exactly what the threat was.
15: Yes. Excuse me. Well, I think that the most important thing to pray for is for his clarity. The truth of it is most people walk out for years, when not just recently in the last 2 years, but when Benjamin Netanyahu gives his speech at the big meeting at the United Nations every fall, the nations walk out and they wait for him to stand up, and they do it. All the representatives stand up and walk out so it's seen on camera that they're dissing him. But his speech is usually very powerful. I think he's a great speaker. Excuse me. And then his speech is usually very powerful, and it's broadcast. And so I pray for him that he's able to communicate what is true, and that people will, against their wishes, you know, they'll listen to it, that it would penetrate their souls, penetrate their minds and their hearts. So that's what I pray for him. I pray for his safety, because there are many people that would wish to do him harm. And as good as Israeli security is, it's not perfect. And so I pray for his safety, and I pray for his effectiveness. And I really do pray that Israel and the United States, we don't always agree, the United States with Israel. You know, my nation has its own objectives. Israel has their objectives. But we're allies. And I think that we have to find a way to work together. And that's the other thing I pray for, that whenever Benjamin Netanyahu comes here, that, or whoever is the prime minister, you know, whether it's someone from the left or from the right or from the center, that they would work well with whoever is our president, whether Democrat or Republican, to find common ground for working together.
16: Exactly. You know, that's an important point. Let me underscore it. It isn't about the person, it's about the office. And we want that relationship as allies to continue. It started, as we said before, just reviewing history. 1948, the United Nations recognizes the Jewish state known as Israel. The first country to affirm that is the United States of America. So we are long-standing allies. And again, you don't have to agree with every single point. But can I pick up on that, Michael? Because I think some of the twisting of language here is, I don't support the Israeli government, but I don't have anything against the Jewish people. Is that parsing too closely? Does that intimate I don't believe in a Jewish state? So let's see if we can crack that one open when we get back. Dr. Michael Wright-Delnick is with us, by the way. Superb book that every one of you should have. In fact, 10 copies. So you keep one and give it to 9 friends. How should Christians think about Israel? 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
26: 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V is for victory over health disparities. Victory over setbacks. Victory over the unknown. V is for victory over giving up.
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3: 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And Honolulu is being awarded for embracing artificial intelligence. 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Mostly cloudy with some scattered showers, highs in the upper 80s.
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5: 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How should Christians think about Israel? A quick guide to God's covenants, biblical prophecy, and the Jewish people. That's a book authored by our guest, Dr. Michael Rydelnik, who's professor emeritus of Jewish studies at and Bible at Moody Bible Institute. Also the host and teacher on Open Line with Dr. Michael Rydelnik. So I want to go back to exactly what you said before about, before we figure out how many angels dance on the head of a pin by deciding whether or not you support the government or just the Jewish people, I want to concur with what you said before. There are times that the government in Israel drives me bonkers. I rue the fact that one of the top five hotspots for homosexual vacations is Tel Aviv, and that they have one of the largest gay marches every year there. I hate the fact that they have abortion on demand in Israel. In fact, one of my last trips there, I met with a pro-life group that was doing everything they could to stop abortions in the land of Israel. So this is East of Eden. There's no perfect country, even if some of the most important history in the world was written from the land of Israel. It doesn't mean they're perfect by any stretch of the imagination. So how do we handle, as maturing saints, this idea that being a flawed government, and by the way, the United States of America is in that camp as well, how do we support a Jewish state? And I will always use that word because that's why they were started in 1948 and officially recognized. How do we support the Jewish state, knowing that not everything that comes out of the Knesset or their Supreme Court is going to be something I'm going to jump up and down as a Christian and say, couldn't approve more. In fact, I couldn't approve less sometimes. So what do I do?
6: I think that the very starting point is we can't delegitimize Israel. It's one thing to disagree. I disagree with what's going on. I think that the government of Israel needs to take a stronger stand against some of the settlers who are being very aggressive in response to aggression against them. It's the government needs to step in. When my son served in the Israel Defense Forces, he served in the territories, and he said what our job was to keep the Jewish people who were living there in settlements separate from the Palestinians so they wouldn't kill each other. That was his job, to keep the peace. And he said, so everyone hated us. But the point was, that was the government taking responsibility. I wish they would do better with that today, with in terms of keeping peace between settlers in the West Bank and Judea, Samaria, however you want to call it, and the Palestinians who live there. I think that's important. We can disagree, but that doesn't mean that we delegitimize the right of Israel to exist as a Jewish state. That's delegitimization, saying it shouldn't exist. That is saying that of all the different ethnic groups in the world that have their own countries, the one that can't are the Jewish people. Do you know what that is? That would be Jew hatred. That would be moving into the realm of what some people call anti-Semitism. I call Jew hatred. And and that's where I think we run into problems. We hold the Israeli government to double standards. We say that other nations can defend themselves, but when Israel defends itself, well,

0: That's unacceptable. So we don't want to delegitimize. We don't want to establish double standards. And we don't want to demonize. You know, this whole thing with genocide, that's a demonization of Israel. Mm-hmm. So many of those, people are accepting the Hamas figures. That's what they're saying in terms of those who died. Hamas does not distinguish between combatants and civilians. Hamas does keep civilians as shields for themselves. Mm-hmm. And so what people have to do is say, no, we will not accept this demonization of Israel, the nation has gone out of their way to try to protect non-combatants, Palestinian non-combatants. They have delivered more food than any other nation at war. It's just remarkable how much food. And also, it's just a demonization of Israel. And so we can't accept that. So those are the ways I would say we can disagree, but we won't delegitimize, we won't demonize, we won't have double standards, and we won't believe the lies, the deceitfulness of the nations making things up like Hamas does, and then the media just presents it. But we can't accept the deceit. Those are my standards for how to disagree, but we can't accept those four characteristics.
1: I'm so glad you made that point, Michael, and that's why Mark Twain was so right when he said the best classroom in the world is travel, because it's when you see things for yourself. I remember when Craig and I went to the Hadassah Hospital and we visited victims of terrorism. Notice I didn't say Jewish victims of terrorism. Mm-hmm. I said victims of terrorism. And so I went and I visited several people who were in beds, and I asked them, and to the person, whether they were Arab or Jew, and they weren't even in the same room sometimes, not because they were being segregated. That was just a room assignment. They would say, I just want to live in peace. I just want to live in peace. And when the patients came in, by the way, because a bus had blown up or a cafe had been bombed, the doctors didn't stop and say, oh, you know, what's your ethnicity? Oh, you get the door. No. In fact, I remember I broke my foot in Israel one year, and they took me upstairs. And
0: what
1: they
0: a
1: repaired,
0: thing to do.
1: I know, on the cobblestones, right? I wasn't thinking. I snapped it, but it was the best thing in the world because it was one of those off-road field trips that I loved. And the doctor, who was outstanding, took care of me, took me upstairs to the neonatal intensive care unit. And he said, look at the babies. And of course, I couldn't take my eyes off. They're babies, right?
0: Yep.
1: And he said, show me the Arab babies. Show me the Jewish babies. So I said, I can't. He said, neither can we. He said, we don't stop and say, you can't come in, you can come in. So that's the sort of stuff that won't make the rotation on the BBC or CNN. And that's the stuff that, when it's withheld, feeds the cannons of propaganda that are being fired all the time. So I want to dig back into this idea of drawing a separation. How do we respond when someone says, you know, I don't support the government, but I'm okay with the Jewish people? How do you say that? In other words, you said it brilliantly, and I want to underscore it so people can have this as a response the next time they're challenged with the same question. If you delegitimize the nation of Israel, in other words, you say there is no right for the Jewish state to exist, how can you therefore say that you support the Jewish people? You can't. They're two halves of a whole.
0: The land of Israel is eternally linked to the people of Israel. That's not my decision. That's what the scripture says. And so people will then come up with sort of theological arguments. They'll say, well, the church is the new Israel. Now, the Bible, even people who are not necessarily in my theological camp say, well, no, the Jewish people, even in unbelief, remain the Jewish people. They remain the people of Israel. And so can't get around it that way. And then the other thing they do is say, well, the Jewish people today are somehow not really the descendants of the Jewish people in the Bible. But DNA has proven that false. Genetic studies have proven that false. It's just clear as can be that the Jewish people are the Jewish people. So what they're trying to do is get around that legitimate self-government, self-determination of the Jewish people in their ancient homeland today. That's what it's about. I do. If there's something I could talk to, you know how we were talking about how things get changed and things are manipulated in the media. Mm-hmm. I wanted to mention something that I've noticed this week. Is that okay?
1: Please.
0: I read the comments on the advertisements for that book about how should Christians think about Israel. And I've noticed a pattern. The first step is that there are a number of people who are now denying the Holocaust. That is one of the great tragedies and crimes of all time, that people would deny this historical fact of 6 million Jews murdered for being Jews by the Nazis. So Holocaust denial is rampant on these comments by people who claim to be Christians. They say, well, only 271,000 Jews died. That is awful. 6 million died others were tortured and oppressed. I can say my mom had her eye, had experimental surgery on her eyes so that when she was in her 50s, she went blind. Holocaust denial, that's the first. The second is, even though they're denying the Holocaust, they say it's too bad it didn't work. That's Holocaust approval. There are people on these comments saying, well, only 271,000 died. If only 6 million had been killed, that would have been good. Isn't that grotesque? But that's what's being commented. And then the third is, well, you know, Israel deserves it because of the alleged genocide. They don't say alleged, but the genocide. That's Holocaust inversion. It's a deliberate propagandistic strategy to get the Jewish people to be blamed, and they are alleged to be the new Nazis. So what I'm seeing is the Holocaust being used in these discussions, in this Jew hatred about Holocaust denial, Holocaust approval, and then ultimately Holocaust inversion. And it's heartbreaking when I see it, and it's something that we really need to be alert to and speak up against.
1: Oh, I'm in solid agreement with you. So, Michael, here's another conundrum that I have, too. I love history, and I strongly believe in that old adage that says, if you don't study it, you're doomed to repeat it. And so the clarion call that came out after the war was never again. In other words, in fact, I've gone back and I've read Eisenhower going into the camps. Patton was with him. Patton vomited when he got into the camps. Eisenhower made German citizens who lived in the surrounding towns come. He then ordered that every single camp, when liberated, was to be photographed because he had a foreboding that the world would do exactly what you just said. They would be so demonic, so hellish, that it would be denied. Oh, that didn't really happen. So he wanted to make sure that all of that footage was filmed. So we have Eisenhower to thank when we see that archival footage out there. Otherwise, we wouldn't have had it. But the problem is, never again, I take very seriously. So when I read stories about, for example, I just read today about a Jewish author who was going to have a book signing event in New York City, and there was too much pressure, and so they canceled. She doesn't get to sell her book because there were threats called in because she was a Jew. Or, we won't serve you if you're a Jew at this restaurant. How is that any different than putting a star outside of a restaurant in Berlin that says, no Juden? So when it's the same thing again, it's like, I can't sit. I don't know what I'm supposed to do. I want to be a part of the confessing church if we're going to parallel history here. And when I see those kinds of things, you can't just dismiss it with a wave of the hand. If you did it with any other people group, it would be a week's worth of editorials on national television. But somehow it's a little hiccup in the news and we move on. But it's happening too frequently and too many times in too many places. So you hear the music. Address that when we come back, Michael. Obviously, prayer is our most powerful tool. So thankful we are grounded in the Word. But when those sorts of things happen, how do we show our support here in the United States if we take seriously the proclamation, never again? Back after this.

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13: I want to underscore again, I say this every time Michael comes, he was so in tune to the days. He was a member of the tribe of Issachar because he knew the times and he knew what to do for the nation. So he authored the book, How Should Christians Think About Israel? It is a quick guide to God's covenants, biblical prophecy, and the Jewish people. It's small, it's to the point, it's clear. So I say, don't get one book, get 10 books. You keep one and give it to 10 friends. Nine friends, my math's not so good, nine other friends who will be able to say every time they hear the propaganda, wait a minute, let me square this off with the word of God, right? Bereans, they test all things, good, noble character, they tested. So when you hear the propaganda, square it up with what Michael says in this book, How Should Christians Think About Israel? So I'm going to go full circle again to this idea of never again. And I'm in Washington. We had a newly engaged couple standing outside of a building in downtown D.C., and a guy goes by and he shoots both of them. It kills them. It's like, wait a minute, that reminds me of what was happening in Warsaw. So I'm seeing these things again. They didn't go from nothing to getting into boxcars. It was incremental mission creep. Michael, what do we do? I'm not afraid. God didn't give us a spirit of fear. But how do we sit back when we see those things happening?
14: I'm reminded, there's an Israeli comedian by the name of Yochai Spander. And he said, they said never again. But now it's again. So just let us know how many times never again. Never, never, never again. Never again, again. So I understand how he feels. But here's the thing. It's not enough just to pray. Although I really do believe prayer is an important part of our strategy of dealing with this. But in 1 John 2:21, it says that no lie is of the truth. And there are all sorts of lies out there. And we are not of the kingdom of lies. We are the kingdom of truth. And so we must know not just what the scriptures say, not what the Bible says, that the Lord Jesus is the truth. He is the way, the truth, and the life. But also we just need to know the truth. And so I think it's crucial that we know how to respond. I never argue with Holocaust deniers. I just say it's a historical fact. But if someone wants to read about Holocaust denial, there's a great book. It's over 30 years old. Deborah Lipstadt, Denying the Holocaust.
13: Yes.
14: I think
13: great movie, too. Yeah, it's called Denial. Excellent movie. Excellent. Rachel Weisz is in it. Excellent.
14: It's a great movie. But it's interesting. The movie's about the trial. She was sued for libel by a terrible Holocaust denier, and it was brought to trial in Great Britain, and a professor of history, Richard J. Evans, at Cambridge, testified there. Then he wrote a book about the testimony that he brought together about the facticity, I guess you would say, of the Holocaust. And the book is called Lying About Hitler, History, Holocaust, and the David Irving Trial. And so Richard J. Evans, Lying About Hitler, Deborah Lipstadt, Denying the Holocaust. People need to read. They need to know the truth. The other thing that we need to do is take a stand. I was told that when there was a synagogue that was being protested for being a synagogue in New York City, there were members of a church that heard about it, and they went and stood between the synagogue and the protesters, and they basically said, if you want to get to the synagogue, you have to go through us. I think more believers need to take that kind of stand, where we're going to be outspoken in defense of the Jewish people. And not only that, to stand against this kind of hatred, we need to know what we're talking about and be able to defend the truth, not defend just defend the Jewish people, but defend the truth of what God says about the Jewish people and defend the truth of what really has happened to them in the past.
13: Isn't it imperative, Michael, that we understand that at its core, this is a spiritual issue? I mean, I always say that Satan is the original anti-Semite. And when we understand that this doesn't come ex nihilo, this is at its core part of the rebellion and hatred of the accuser himself, who will go out of his way thinking that somehow if he can eradicate the Jewish people, there will be no semblance of a Jewish Messiah. Try that he might, he's going to fail dismally. But for me, it helps me to cope. So I'm not angry at people. You know, I take this line out of Fiddler on the Roof all the time. So Tevye is arguing with Laser Wolf, and he says, you are like your ideas. I wouldn't give you a kopeck for, but you I like.
14: Yeah.
13: So this is, I love that line because it's a wonderful way to say, I don't like your ideas, but I'm not going to have aught against you, right?
14: Yep.
13: So the idea that we should speak out when we can, I think, is imperative. Going back to your beautiful observation about a church and a synagogue, I had someone come on this program and recommend, because our services are not on the same day, that if a church has a security system to offer a synagogue, look, you're welcome to use our security system on the nights that you have your services instead. So that there's this active way of saying we're supporting you and we're praying for you. You know,
14: I want to say you're right about Satan being the ultimate hater of the Jewish people. And that's taught in Revelation 12. Mm-hmm. The woman there is being persecuted, and the woman there represents Israel. You get the symbols from the scripture. It talks about how she has a crown of 12 stars on her head and the moon under her feet, and she's clothed with the sun. What is that? That's the reminder of Joseph's dream about the 12 tribes.
13: Yes.
14: And so she is Israel, and she is persecuted by whom? The dragon, who is the devil, the serpent of old. He hates the Jewish people because the Jewish people are the key to the second coming.
13: Yeah, exactly right.
14: The Jewish people will call on Jesus to return. Jesus said that he would not return in Matthew 20, 37 through 39, He said, at the end of the tribulation, he's not returning until Israel welcomes him back, until Israel says, blessed is he who comes in the name of the Lord. So if Satan could destroy Israel, he could have obstructed God's plan before the first coming, he thought, because the Messiah would be born from Israel. And then now he would like to destroy the Jewish people. He's got a genocidal hatred. Why? To try and obstruct the plan of God for the return of the Lord Jesus. So when we hate on the Jewish people, if anyone feels that, just know whose side you're taking on that.
13: Oh, that's, preach. Exactly, yeah. Right. Michael, last question. Obviously, because you taught Jewish studies, do you know Hebrew? Can you read it? Can you write it?
14: Sure, yeah, I
13: did. Wow. Wow. Yeah. Did you speak Yiddish growing up?
14: I did speak Yiddish. My parents were from East. My dad was from Eastern Europe. That was his first language. So Yiddish was my first language.
13: Oh, how wonderful. Say something to us in Yiddish.
14: Zug mir etwas in Yiddish. I said, say something in Yiddish, will you?
13: Michael, these conversations go too fast. Thank you from the bottom of my heart for doing this regularly with me, because, you know, when we start drifting one way or the other, we just need to go back to the basis, get anchored in the Word of God. And as I said when we started, ultimately, not only do we recognize that Satan is the original anti-Semite, but we're calling into question God's character. That is, it borders on blasphemy as far as I'm concerned, because what we're saying is he's not a covenant-keeping God, that he changed his mind. What he said, oh, forget it. It's all new. It's a new ball game. If you don't know the answer to those kinds of questions, that's exactly why you need to get Michael's book, because it explains the idea so clearly that God did not change his mind between Malachi and Matthew, by the way. Michael, thank you. God has called you, my friend, for such a time as this, because the clarity of your teaching on this subject is imperative. And thank you for giving us some challenges in our prayer. Lots to pray about. Thanks for joining us, friends. That's what this program is all about, to equip you now. I'm going to gently but loving you get you out there in the marketplace of ideas. I'll meet you there. See you next time.
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24: News this hour from Town Hall. I'm Keith Peters in Washington. Missouri's Secretary of State waits until the last day allowed by law to announce his decision on a referendum over redrawn U.S. House districts.
25: Missouri's top election official, Republican Denny Hoskins, has rejected a citizen's petition seeking a November referendum on a new congressional district map approved by Republicans.
26: Challenging a congressional map is unconstitutional under Missouri law.
25: Hoskins says the hundreds of thousands of petition signatures don't matter. The new map being used in the current primaries stretches a Kansas City House district held by Democrat Emanuel Cleaver into rural central Missouri in hopes of flipping the seat. A group backing the referendum effort says Hoskins is trying to silence the people's voice and they will contest the decision in court. I'm Jennifer King.
24: Representative Wesley Bell has won the Democratic primary in Missouri's 1st Congressional District against former Congresswoman Cori Bush. The rematch Tuesday offered a test of America's evolving viewpoints on Israel. Bell was backed by a group affiliated with the American-Israel Public Affairs Committee. The pro-Israeli group also financed his ouster of Bush in the 2024 primary after Bush criticized Israel's response to Hamas's initial attack. Michigan is offering the country its clearest gauge yet on the direction of the Democratic Party as primary voters in the battleground state choose between a left-wing standard bearer and an establishment candidate. Although there have been similar contests around the country, this one is holding extra weight because Michigan is a key state in presidential races. Abdul El Said, backed by Senator Bernie Sanders, is up against four-term Representative Haley Stevens, supported by Senate Democratic leader Chuck Schumer. Results so far show El Said in the lead over Stevens with a little over 20% of the vote counted. More at townhall.com.
27: From the Malama Media News Center, I'm Chaz Ontai. The Hawaii Food Bank is hosting its annual Food Drive Day on August 29th. Representatives will be at the Ala Moana Center, Pearl Ridge Center, and Kamakana Ali'i from 11 a.m. to 4 p.m. The event will raise money and educate the public about available food assistance programs. Hawaii Food Bank says about 463,000 people statewide are experiencing food insecurity. And the first episode of Hanau Ka Mele from Naleo TV explores how mele carries history, identity, and aloha across generations through the Lim family. A 30-minute program cinematically filmed across Hawaii Island celebrates a connection between music, land, people, and stories that shape Hawaii. The series will air on Naleo TV Channel 54 and be available for streaming online starting August 6th. 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Mostly cloudy, isolated showers, highs in the upper 80s.
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29: Stuck in traffic? We've got the answer.
30: The freeways going to the west side are looking typical as we start the commute. The Moana Lua gets slow on Red Hill. H1 slows at the Hickam Curve. After Halawa, the H1 moves a little better, but stays below the speed limit until you get past the H2. The drive east is good after Keeamoku. The three windward highways are moving fine. Hiko's working on a power outage in Mililani, centered around Kuahelani Avenue and Meheula Parkway. 118 customers are affected. affected.
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1: 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And you can follow us on Instagram, Facebook, and X Social. Yes, I've been busy. Just at The Answer Honolulu. Nice, easy brand to remember. But as I had just mentioned, we have a really big thing happening this Saturday. Okay, show of hands, who's voted already? I understand we're on the air, but you know, I'm proud of you. Good job for letting your voices be heard. Hopefully, you're not those 1,200 and some change individuals where the ballot was invalid. We're trying to keep that from happening. In case you want some tips and tricks, you can always go to our social media. I'm making sure to talk about that. What do I like to say? Ad nauseum. That is my thing right now. I'm making sure that you guys know what could possibly make a ballot invalid, meaning... Let's go over a couple, shall we? Just so that we're all up to date with what's going on. If you don't sign your ballot,
0: whether they're going to check it or not, whether they're going to measure it up to any kind of signature they have on file for you, doesn't matter. If it comes in with no signature, we have a problem. Considered invalid. If you vote across parties. Now, let me explain this one more again. And I'll probably do it every single show for the rest of this week. So I'm sorry if I'm boring you. You can simply just leave me in the background of your vehicle while you're traveling. But open primary just means that you need to be registered to vote, but it does not matter what party you're registered with in order to vote in the primary. It's kind of this like willy-nilly, like you will get your ballot no matter what. You will get the gubernatorial, lieutenant governor choices. You will get your party choice at that time in case you want to switch sides. We wholeheartedly believe you should switch from the wrong side to the right side at any time in your life. And this week would be a great time to do that. But you've got to do a straight ticket. What that means is step one is select a party. Again, doesn't have to be the party you're registered with. That's the beauty of an open primary. So just make sure you select a party. And when you select items, it's like your Scantron sheet from high school. Anyone remember that? If you didn't fill in that bubble, and I think this goes as far as even not using a pen, black or blue, you've got to use a very dark inked pen, not even pencil, but you got to read the directions, okay? Got to make sure you fill in those little boxes appropriately. And don't write in little notes like, oh, this candidate's the best. They don't care. They don't care. It makes your ballot invalid if you write notes on your ballot. So just do your research off to the side. We don't need to let everybody know your thought process as to why you chose who you chose. Don't submit multiple ballots. We have heard some horror stories this year, which I'm going to cover a little bit about the ballot process if I don't run out of time just doing this. But there have been people who have either gotten incorrect ballots at their household, people who used to live there, people who have passed on, and they never updated their records, or some people have duplicate ballots for themselves. It's gotten a little crazy. Just because, you know, it's a office that has humans that work in it, and we make mistakes. But then they look at you and say, well, what election fraud? Oh, we got plenty to talk about. So, multiple ballots, you can only select one and return one, and it better be yours. And then, if it's not returned on time, okay, so let's make sure we're kind to our USPS individuals that are working so hard out there to get our ballots where they need to go in a timely fashion. So I couldn't have ended on a better note because we have a deadline to meet, folks. And I want to clarify that your ballot must be received by your county elections division no later than 7 p.m. Hawaii Standard Time on Saturday, August 8th. Does that mean postmarks count? No, it doesn't, Gina. Oh, good point. Yes, now I talk to myself in third person because I'm trying to let you know that in case you're like, oh, but it's postmarked, or I heard someone say it could be postmarked. Not true. Postmarks do not count. If your ballot arrives after 7 p.m., after all that hard work, after you did your signature correctly, after you filled in the right party, you filled in all the little pukas correctly, doesn't count. Invalid ballot. Election officials recommend, okay, recommendation, doesn't mean it's set in stone, mailing your ballot about 1 week before Election Day. Well, we're way past that, folks. So what's the other option? Could you possibly go in person? Oh, yes, you can. You can absolutely go in person. Not that I'm saying that's not super humbug, but we have in-person voting locations I'd like to remind you about. Honolulu Hale, number one. Kapolei Hale, number two. Those will also be open on Election Day, which is Saturday, August 8th. Okay? So every single person who's dealing with these elections is like, oh, I got to work on a Saturday. Yes, you do. But during the week, we've added a couple additional open public poll areas. George Reed Wright Wahiawa District Park. This week only, weekdays. The 3rd through the 7th. So Monday, yesterday, through Friday. And as well, Kaneohe District Park. Same thing. The 3rd through the 7th. Okay? And then there's 17 ballot box locations out there somewhere on this island. I do not have the list for that. Maybe when we come back from break, I will make sure I have the list for that. But I want to make sure you know you have options. But the option at this point is not necessarily to mail it. So let's be honest, okay? We might have to walk it to Honolulu Hale. We might have to walk it to Kapolei Hale. We might have to at least walk it in if you don't want to wait in line on Saturday, but walk it to the ballot box. And you know what I do just to add some content? I'll do a social reel while I'm walking. You know, when we did the federal election, there was the Trump truck and all the signs and the flags. And it was kind of exciting. There was also a lot of people winding around the building, just waiting to be let in. And that's the other point to this puzzle, is that if you are waiting in line, they will allow you to vote, even if the time limit has occurred of that 7 p.m. So let's go through a couple of new things here. Let's see. How secure is Hawaii's mail voting system? Let's just keep scrolling on that one. Ballots are counted before Election Day. Okay, let's do some facts here. All right. Ballots are processed before Election Day. We've had about 110,000 returns so far, if I'm not mistaken. I've got someone keeping up on the numbers for me, and I'm grateful for them because I just haven't had the chance to look at it yet. And they're also the ones keeping me up on the invalid numbers as well. But we have had probably a good 14-15% of those that have been mailed out already returned. Results are not released, however, before polls close. Early processing allows quicker reporting once voting ends. This does surprise a lot of people. Processing ballots early isn't the same as announcing election results early. We're not getting crazy here. All right, now let's go to District 4 controversy. Anyone want to talk about the city council election over in District 4? Not mentioning any names, but there was a court ruling saying that one individual was no longer allowed to run. Okay? From a news perspective, this has made people a little bit confused because ballots were already distributed and a bunch of the ballots that have come back were already voting for this individual. Election officials don't rewrite ballots every time litigation occurs. So they have filed for an appeal. Not sure what's going to happen. We're trying to keep an eye on the news. But at this time, what looks like they thought could occur even after extensive research was not what the judge allowed them to do. So what had happened was the individual was appointed for a partial term. That was his quote-unquote first term. The second term was by election. He was trying for a third term. That was overruled by the judicial system, even though they had so many checks and balances. But just FYI, in case you're confused, at this time, he is not considered eligible. All right, what else do we got here? Questions. Ooh. Should ballots ever be changed after they're mailed? No. That's not even a question. Should courts be required to resolve candidate challenges before ballots are printed? I'm going to say that's a hard yes. If anyone thought that this judgment came down for our friends over in District 4, kind of late in the game, I do think that it just kind of posed a problem for everything because we've already got ballots in. If you're not able to change them after you send them in, even though now at this point, those ballots could be considered. Now, they haven't been, I don't believe yet, but they could be considered invalid. I mean, I've even seen on presidential elections where you have that little write-in area. You know how many people write in Mickey Mouse? It's like the lesser of three evils, right? But let's just keep an eye on our civic duty and make sure we get out the vote. Because honestly, we cannot complain. And I really like to complain. And so I'm looking at my ballot sitting in my bag. I'm like, oof, I got to get this out there because I cannot complain. I actually can't do my job well if I don't go and at least share my voice and say, here's what I think. Now, I'm kind of struggling with a couple of our offices. I'm not going to lie. So I'm going to have to do a little more research. I want to make sure I get this right. But I'm also not one to wait in lines. If anyone knew that I went to Disney the past couple, you know, a couple weeks ago, waiting in lines was terrible, and especially with the heat. So I think I'm just going to have to walk it up, put it on social media that I dropped it off. Everything is legitimately mine, and we're good to go. Anyone want to share their election story? Text me on the Cricket comment line. But we got to take a break. Don't go anywhere. We'll be right back with The Right Side.
31: 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Stick around. We'll be right back to The Right Side.
29: Stuck in traffic? We've got the answer.
30: A couple of accidents have just been reported in Kaimuki on Waialae at 10th. That's got traffic backed up in all directions. Take Harding to get around. The other accident is at King and Kalakaua. It's only causing brief slowdowns. The H1 in town is slow eastbound as usual from the Middle Street merge to the Punahou exit. H1 westbound this afternoon is slow from downtown to Middle Street. No incidents reported to east or windward Oahu. If you're going west, expect the usual slowdowns.
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0: 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And I understand that talking about all the election stuff is like blah, blah, blah. I get it. I do. And sometimes it's necessary for that blah, blah, blah. So I appreciate you guys listening because I think it's super important for me as a media outlet. You know, as I go on social media and I feel personally attacked by people who are like, the media is lying to us. Like, no, I absolutely looked up what an open primary is and I spoke about it appropriately. And I think people who listen to my show understand the difference between an open primary and a closed primary. We've gone over this multiple times. You all are intelligent folks. But, you know, I just wanted to make sure, just because we're in that crunch time, okay? This is like the last 2 minutes of the football game, folks. Anything could happen. Anyone want to talk about the last 60 seconds of a basketball game? Whew, it's a make it or break it, right? I had to stop watching both of those time frames during sports. I needed a Xanax. All right, moving on. Next Hawaii headline. Who gets Hawaii's $129 million, yeah, let's keep that number in mind, green fee? Okay, so remember a couple months back, maybe more than that, I think it actually went into effect in January, there was a green fee imposed on our tourists. Even more so, an additional taxable fee on our cruise ship passengers that were stopping in our ports and getting off of the cruise ships and coming and enjoying Hawaii and then going back. And a lot of what has happened with this said green fee, not to be confused with the fact that our governor's last name is green. No, this is supposed to be for climate control and resiliency, environmental madness stuff. Okay. But it was like 0.25%. 0.25%. All right. It was so small of an increase. And yet the number they're anticipating divvying out to organizations that will then be available for these funds, $129 million. Anyone want to ask what else we could do with this money or what else we could have possibly found out way before with that small, minimal increase in a fee from tourism? Understanding that we don't want to keep tourists out. That is our, I think, highest percentage of GDP at this time, even though we are still slow in numbers. But the fact that it accrued to that kind of number, it shocked me. I apologize. But so the state is preparing to distribute this money through the Green Fee Program. There's a program. Did you know that? Who can apply? community organizations, nonprofits, of course, Native Hawaiian organizations, conservation groups, other eligible entities working to protect Hawaii's natural and cultural resources. So we're going to talk a little bit about what the green fee is. I want to remind you who receives the money and how taxpayers judge whether the money is spent well. How many times do we have the same conversation, folks? How many times do we talk about the bajillions of dollars from taxes going into the pockets of these programs without any transparency or accountability that they're working? Right. Well, here's another $129 million, but at least, unless we do staycations, it's not coming from us, okay? So let's read a little bit more. But I have so many other places they could put that money. But no one really asked me, so it didn't matter. The green fee was created to generate dedicated funding for environmental stewardship and climate resilience. Basically, they're saying that the amount of tourism that's here, even though we love it so dearly, at 25% our GDP, with all of the tens of thousands, probably hundreds of thousands of people that visit every year, our shores are eroding. The coral reefs are having problems with our sunscreen. We are basically destroying our natural environment because there are people who just don't seem to care about the fact that we are, you know, trying to protect Mother Nature while we enjoy her at the same time. And there are some countries and some people that just, I don't care where they go, they just don't have that kind of respect. So the funding is intended to help protect Hawaii's natural resources, watersheds, forests, beaches, coral reefs, cultural and historic resources. Approximately $129 million is expected to be available, if you can believe that number. Most people, of course, hear that kind of money and say, well, where is all of it going? Okay, well, fair question. It isn't a one-time grant. It's taxpayer-supported funding that will be awarded through a competitive grant process. That means organizations will compete for funding, not automatically receive it. Funny, I want to see who's going to be the judge of this. Is it someone that's possibly appointed? We're all on the same page, right? We just want to make sure that if these individuals are obtaining this money, then what do they need to do to prove what they did with it? Since we're working around the same project, like a Kauhale project, mind you, and then a third-party audit a few years later turns up a whole bunch of nepotism and craziness and invoices just paid for no apparent reason and money just flying out the window. So to keep that from happening, I think we need to be a little more involved in this type of dollar going out the window. So, eligible applicants, in case this fits what you do or you are on the board of something, community nonprofits, Native Hawaiian organizations, conservation nonprofits, educational institutions where eligible. So I'm sure there's going to be a multitude of rules you got to read. Other qualified organizations meeting RFP requirements or request for proposal, in case you don't know what that acronym means. It isn't money being handed out automatically. Organizations must jump through a whole bunch of hoops to get there, which is good. I think that's important. Until those hoops don't really amount to anything because we've got the friend on the other side doing the deciding. I don't know that. I am not saying that's possibly going to happen, but let's be honest, we've seen it done. Organizations must submit proposals, demonstrate qualifications, meet grant requirements, explain measurable outcomes. That's a big one. How many times do people submit grant paperwork and they either skip that section or it's so general that when they're asked later on, hey, can you provide us that bullet point? We get no response. $129 million, we better figure out something. And then, of course, comply with reporting requirements, which also means some kind of transparency and accountability for those funds. Wouldn't every grant process request that bullet point setup? Just curious. And yet here we are with millions of dollars going out every single year, and we have no reporting back. Or we just don't see it publicly. Maybe that's where it is. Maybe it's just hidden in this room somewhere where they keep an eye on it themselves and just make sure that the only things that get out are the positive ones. Who knows? What types of projects could be funded? Examples may include native forest restoration, invasive species removal. How many of us need that with that coconut beetle or whatever's out there eating everything up? Right? All of our agriculture friends need our help. Watershed protection. How about that when it came to the Kona Lows? If we're going to have people help us prepare for the next natural disaster, I would say that's worth funding. Maybe even more so for a nonprofit who has experts in this area than a department with a head that's appointed by a government official and they have no idea what they're doing. Anyone with me? I'd rather have someone earn this money. Coral reef restoration, coastal resilience, cultural site preservation, Hawaiian fish pond restoration. That sounds fun. It's like the aquaponds or whatever. Educational outreach and community stewardship programs. Not every project has the same public benefit. Some projects produce measurable environmental improvements, which is probably where the money should go if we're looking for that last and second to last bullet point. Others may focus on education or planning. Both can have value, but they should be evaluated differently. I agree. I think at this point, it's time we make our money move and not just plan and have task forces and make committees. And then in 5 years, we'll reassess and see what we've been able to accomplish. You know how often government everywhere does that? And we spend millions. I think it's time for some action, don't you? The state isn't simply posting an application online, however. Officials are holding workshops around the islands to help organizations understand eligibility requirements, proposal writing, budget preparation, evaluation criteria, reporting obligations. Upcoming workshops are scheduled on Hawaii Island with additional outreach occurring statewide. Hold on. So our largest, most rural island is going to have the workshop there. Maybe that's just all they've scheduled. I'm really hoping they come to Oahu and Maui at the very least. I would think the more populated, especially if the green tax is coming from our tourists from those areas. Wouldn't you think we should probably use that in support of? I guess not. Maybe it's just because they haven't scheduled it yet. I'm going to stay positive, folks, okay? Today's a positive day. All right, accountability. Whenever government distributes public money, what do we ask? We ask a few basic questions. It's not hard. Who receives grants? How much does each organization receive? How will success be measured? That's a hard one for people because for some reason, we can't seem to get to the bottom of it. What happens if project goals aren't met? What happens? Do they give it back? We don't really have a consequence either for those types of stagnant products. They're just like, hey, thanks for the money. We did great. We're more of an educational purpose. We don't really have that end game in mind.

0: snake somewhere and I almost died. Like, I don't want squirrels. I don't want snakes. I don't even like spiders, but we have a few of them here anyway. Let's just keep all those crawly critters elsewhere. Coral coverage improved. These are all visual, tangible success items. I like this. This is a good program. Because basically, we can look at it afterward and say, and if they say, oh, we needed more time. Well, yeah, you had more time. You had plenty of funds. Historic sites preserved, volunteers engaged, and educational programs completed. Let's do more of that tangible visual effect. Let's save some actual INA. Yeah, this is millions of dollars. Let's do something with it. If that's what this is supposed to be for, and we have raised $129 million from this small little tax increase, it gives me hope that we can find money somewhere else. Don't you? All right, when we return, I want to talk about DHHL. Are they on pace or are we canceling projects? Didn't they just get like $600 million a few years ago? Ooh, let's talk about success rate on this one. Don't go anywhere. We'll be right back.
1: You're listening to The Right Side, Common Sense Conversations with Hawaii public officials and community leaders. Stick around. We'll be right back to The Right Side.
2: From the Malama Media News Center, I'm Chaz Hontai. The Department of Hawaiian Homelands is on track to issue a record number of land leases in 2026, with nearly 3,000 leases projected by the end of the year. Leases have been offered in various homestead communities on Hawaii Island and Oahu, including the first homestead in East Hawaii in over 20 years. Development for the Punaeva project is set to begin in 2030. And Honolulu is being awarded for embracing artificial intelligence. The City and County of Honolulu's Department of Planning and Permitting has received the 2026 AI 50 Award in the project's category from the Centers for Public Sector AI. The award recognizes the department's use of artificial intelligence to improve residential permit review times through the CivCheck platform. 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Mostly cloudy with some scattered showers, highs in the upper 80s.
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4: Stuck in traffic? We've got the answer.
5: The windward trip is good this afternoon on the Poly, the Leakey, and the H3. And on the windward side, expect slowdowns in the usual places. To the east, the freeway traffic moves okay after Punahou. To the west, the driving time from the Poly downtown to the H1, H2 split, 37 minutes if you take the Moanalua. It's 38 if you take the H1 past the airport. The heavy H1 traffic lets up after the split, and you'll be at the speed limit at Waikiki.
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2: 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Ooh, it's so pretty. 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I gotta lose all of the alliteration. That was really hard to say. Usually it just rolls off the tongue. But I would like to hear from you guys. 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Number three, follow us on Instagram, Facebook, and X Social at The Answer Honolulu. Nice and easy. Have you followed us yet? We got a lot of people jumping on board. So, you know, follow them. Follow us. I know, I don't like to be a follower, but when it comes to social media, it's the only time I'm popular. It's when we have a lot of followers. So join in. All right, next up, we're going to talk about DHHL. Are they on pace for a record year? But is the waiting list really shrinking? Okay, so I noticed this come through, I want to say a couple days ago. The Department of Hawaiian Homelands cancels plans for First Kailua Homestead Community. And you're like, hang on. In 2022, these folks were given a monstrous amount of money, the largest sum they'd ever seen, $600 million these folks were given. And we have cancellations. And we have only 3,000 homes that are supposed to be actually leased this year. And we've got how many tens of thousands of individuals on the wait list? And so we're looking at this like, hang on, is this really on pace? Or should we have a little bit of a quicker pace? Okay, so that's the subject for right now. The Department of Hawaiian Homelands, DHHL, is celebrating what it says will be a historic milestone. By the end of this year, DHHL expects to award nearly 3,000 leases, potentially the most in the department's 105-year history. Can you believe it? While they have other individuals building these homes, that's all they've been able to do with $600 million a few years ago. But does a record number of lease awards mean the decades-long waiting list is finally being solved? Or is there more to the story? So Hawaiian Homes Commissions Act of 1921 formed DHHL. It intended to return Native Hawaiians to the land through long-term homestead leases. Today, there's 29,000 applicants that are on the waiting list. Is that you? Have you been sitting there for generations and you're like, okay, guys, my parents had a lottery ticket. We've gone through a couple generations. I'm like the second in command waiting for my plot, right? The program has been around for more than a century and still has almost 30,000 people waiting. Some applicants have waited decades. Others have passed away before ever receiving a lease. So is 3,000 really considered historic? So why is this year any different? Some of the year's major projects include 400 leases in Waimanalo, 400 leases in Ewa, which I believe I actually saw that event. I think it was happening at the Croc Center when I was going to Zumba class one day. I was like, wow, there's a lot of stuff going on over here. So I think they were having like a big, just a kind of a celebration, right? I mean, that's exciting. For 800 people, that's exciting. They're finally, after decades of waiting, after being on a multi-generational list, they can finally say, we have our house. New opportunities in Nanakuli, the first East Hawaii homestead community in more than 20 years in Panaewa. Future projects on Kauai, Molokai, and West Hawaii. So, yes, it sounds grandiose. It sounds significant. But for years, one of the biggest criticisms of DHHL was that land sat undeveloped while applicants waited. How many acres of land are under the control of the DHHL, and yet we just can't seem to get our processes handled quickly enough. Does it sound like another department we always complain about? Ah, our friends over at DPP. I mean, something's got to give here. And if it really comes down to you're waiting decades just to get your lease, and then you're waiting two more years just to get your building permits, frustration, folks. So what are we going to do to fix it? So a lease award is not always the same thing as a completed home. Let's remember that. DHHL offers several different products. Vacant residential lots, so you're just basically getting land. Rent with option to purchase homes. Agricultural leases, pastoral leases, and undivided interest project leases. So when you hear a number for leases, does that mean that families are actually moving into homes that are constructed? Or are they just receiving land that they can eventually build on? And so I think that's the question, is that now are they waiting another couple of years for the planning and permitting office to finally get off their acoles and say, here you go. Here you go. Now you can actually build something. You're welcome. And oh, hey, you got to get a whole bunch of families that haven't built their own home yet, or maybe you've already done your hours to build a friend's home or a family member's home. That's the only way you can actually get help building your home. And basically, it's a turnkey, you do it yourself kind of a project. My house would fall down. I don't know if I should be responsible for building my own home. I think I would fail miserably in the Prairie Home Companion days. And like, you know, the Oregon Trail days where everyone died from a broken wagon wheel and dysentery, that was me. Every time I played that game. So I think I would prefer to have an actual builder complete my home, which of course is going to spread it out even longer of a wait. Pana Eva, a long-awaited project. One of the biggest announcements was the first new East Hawaii homestead opportunity in more than 20 years. Hundreds of residential project leases have already been offered. But again, what do those leases look like? Are we just simply giving plots of land and saying, here you go, pitch tent. Good luck. Full development is expected over the coming years with additional phases planned. So for families who've waited decades, receiving that lease offer can be life-changing. I'm not trying to take away from the excitement these people should face. I have a girlfriend in Homestead. Loves it. But you know how long it took her to get there? She actually got it before her mom, believe it or not. It's a very interesting lottery system. I haven't really figured it out yet. So now let's talk about the Kailua project cancellation. Many listeners may remember there was a planned 25-home DHHL project in Kailua, but it was later canceled. So at this point, DHHL has continued to project a record number of lease awards despite individual project changes because the overall statewide pipeline includes substantially larger projects elsewhere, like those numbers, the 400 numbers and things, right? So I guess what had happened, let's see, with this story. They were supposed to be 20 to 35 single-family homes to a former school site. A council member now wants the property downzoned to preservation. A lot of people were fighting against this project due to the many factors, and one of them being the instability of Kalaheo Hillside. Okay, so I understand that there may have been kind of those not in my backyard type of things. But, you know, if we're looking at a record year, like we're supposed to tout, like this is a great year for people. But I want to do some math, because if we've still got 29,000 people waiting and nearly 3,000 leases is a record number, how many more years do we have to wait? That's like another 7 years to get rid, actually more like 10, honestly, to get rid of at the same rate. And if this is like pushing everything to the brim, that's what they're making it sound like. They worked so hard to get to this number. We got another decade. And that's if no one else joins the list. Have you noticed that's part of the issue too? When you finally have people who understand how to submit their paperwork, they get that place in line and they're like, okay, now let's just add ourselves to the back of the list. That's a long list, folks. I hope you have some patience and I hope you're young enough. So whenever government announces record numbers, this goes back to that accountability piece. It's worth asking how many leases have actually been accepted. It's great. You're writing them. That's wonderful. But have we gotten that acceptance on the back end? How many applicants decline because they can't qualify financially? So that's a whole new question. Did you know that this is not necessarily accepted leases as a number? It's offered leases or lease awards. How many homes are actually under construction, or are most of these just plots of land? Saying, okay, now here's all of your options to build a house. Good luck to you. Our time is over. And how many projects are delayed because of that piece of the puzzle? You know, we spoke with Richie yesterday, with Councilmember Tupola, about the challenges of residential construction, just from his perspective, as a general contractor, how hard it was to maintain that type of business, especially after COVID, and how expensive it is with the Jones Act to try to get all of the materials you need, to not have the delays from the DPP permitting side, to not have to get all of the equipment and have it sit while you're delayed. The expense of the delay of construction just became too much for people. We've seen it. We've heard it. We want change. How are we going to get there? See, broken record. Vote, people. I talk with my hands. I'm over here like flailing around. So it's very important, if you find a candidate that you know backs the ability for local businesses to stay in power, for those who are due homes, not just homestead, will get their actual homes built, let's elect those people into office. Because right now we're kind of stagnant. And when you look at success figures, I find it funny because we can skew and twist and turn data as much as we want. Doesn't necessarily mean the same thing for the general public who's waiting. So I'm not trying to criticize the program, but honestly, do you think from an accountability standpoint that $600 million, the largest award in DHHL history, not to mention Hawaii history, is being used appropriately when it was just given 4 years ago? And that's all we can do with the leases that were given this year? Anyone else want to say, this should go quicker? This should go quicker. And that's exactly what the next story is going to cover, because we have people standing out there saying this should go quicker. They're also protesting a few other things too. Stick around to find out what on earth I am talking about, because it's going to be a good story. Don't go anywhere. We'll be right back with more of The Right Side on The Answer, 94.3 FM, AM 690, with me, Gina Crabtree. Go, go now. You've got plenty of time. Go follow me on Instagram, Facebook, and X Social at The Answer Honolulu.
1: 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Stick around. We'll be right back to The Right Side.
3: Stuck in traffic? We've got the answer.
4: There are no new accidents reported. Traffic right now looking very typical. The only heavy traffic not typical is Kamehameha Highway westbound from Radford Drive to Honomanu Street in the Pearl Ridge area. No incidents have been reported, but traffic is very slow. After Honomanu, you'll move okay until you get to the usual slowdown in Pearl City from the Waiau Power Plant to Waimano Home Road. No incidents going east to Hawaii Kai or over to the windward side on the Palaeolikelike or the H3.
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2: 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And there, you can actually step out of the car and keep listening, no matter where you're off to. Except the bathroom. Don't take me to the bathroom. That's just gross. And you can follow us on Instagram, Facebook, and X Social at The Answer Honolulu. I make a mean political meme, just saying. Like, they're pretty funny. So, just a little pat on the back for me this afternoon. But in case you haven't seen them and you want a good chuckle, go check us out. I like my social media. All right. So, last but not least, I want to talk about something I heard about from Sunday. Okay? I don't want to be remiss to not talk about it because I feel like we're missing the boat when it comes to what was being protested. So how many of you guys recently have been to a luau? Show of hands. I mean, it's not typically something you do unless someone's visiting, right? But there's so many different luau choices that are out there. There's not necessarily a right or a wrong way or no single legal or culturally binding definition of how a commercial luau must be presented. That's why we have, you know, between 15 and 20 of these events just on the island of Oahu alone, if you can believe that. And as any competing business, they all do something a little bit different. And so it's not to say that they're all, you know, super culturally regulated and they're very true to what they were trying to portray from whatever culture they are trying to portray. But I don't know of anyone who's actually stood outside and said, this is culturally insensitive. This is not the way a luau should be done. Well, there's too many versions of it, and there's nothing really saying what you can and cannot do. So stick with me here. Many Native Hawaiian cultural practitioners believe a commercial luau should present Hawaiian history accurately, use Hawaiian language respectfully, feature authentic hula and mele, avoid stereotypes or sacred practices taken out of context, and involve Native Hawaiian cultural experts in developing the program. So the problem was around the halekoa, okay? And we all know, being from here, that the halekoa means House of the Soldier. That is a military-specific facility where they allow both active duty veterans, wounded warriors, those people to visit, or their guests. You have to be sponsored on if you are not part of the military in some aspect by being able to show like a DOD ID card, okay? That is their hotel that was built specifically using federal funds to have a nice place for our military to either PCS in, PCS out from this duty station. We are considered overseas, by the way. When I first came over here, I was an Army wife, so I kind of remember all those terms. And a lot of times, the soldiers who are active duty, they come here for an extended amount of time, but their housing isn't ready, or when they got to go to the next duty station, they're not quite ready to take off yet. So they have a really nice resort-style area. Now, I don't think the problem is with the hotel. However, the signs that were being held by these protesters on Sunday were a multitude of different messages about RIMPAC wanting to send them home, which last weekend was the last weekend for the military exercises, saying that they were environmentally disrespectful and that they really don't need to be there. They were saying that the luau had an American song starting and ending the event. And so that's what they were against. And I guess to their credit, they had tried to ask the halekoa management for some kind of an appointment or at least a conversation before they stood outside of the establishment and picketed, basically. Now, they were not in anyone's way. They had a small altercation, the news said, with potentially one of the guests. But what the guest basically said was, what you're able to do right here, your exercising of your First Amendment is because you're in America. Now, stick with me here. These signs were saying, we're not American. These signs were saying, go home military. They were saying, go home RIMPAC, and that your luau is disrespectful because they play our national anthem. But the individuals that were sitting at that luau are the exact people that allowed those protesters to stand outside. Who's with me? Absolute insanity, if you ask me, because if they don't want to be in America, much like everyone who said, oh, if Trump wins, we're going to move away. Go. Bye-bye. It's okay. More for us. for the ones who enjoy capitalism, not socialism, not communism. Because if anyone thinks in their right mind that this would be any other person's territory other than America and still be great, I want someone to pitch that idea to me. And I'm not saying that my opinion is gold. But what I'm asking is, do you really think you would remain sovereign for this amount of time since 1883? Since we became a state in 1959, would you necessarily still be Native Hawaiian? Or would you be taken over by the Russians? Taken over by the Chinese? What if we didn't win World War II? These are things we have to think about before we stand outside of an establishment that promotes and respects those that fought for our country and allowed us to have that First Amendment right. And to say that they're doing their luau incorrectly in order to stand outside, I think was just kind of a coward move, to be honest. If Hawaiian culture is being accurately represented, which I believe their luau is done just as well as any other luau that's on this island, are sacred traditions being treated as entertainment? I'm guessing this was the conversation point that they wanted to have with the facility. But honestly, if they don't have the ability to get into the facility because they don't meet the requirements, how would they have ever seen the event to begin with? Was someone who was in the armed forces offended by American song starting and ending the event? Who's to decide what's authentic? There's Native Hawaiian cultural practitioners, kumuhula, historians, performers, community members, visitors. It was interesting to me that maybe they could have just said, we're protesting the military being here. That's fine. The Halakoa's viewpoint is this: a military-focused luau can appropriately celebrate Hawaiian hospitality while also honoring the men and women it exists to serve. That is their whole point of being. We use federal funds to build that building for our men and women who were in the military. The protesters' viewpoint: a Hawaiian cultural event should center Hawaiian identity and traditions without framing them with an American patriotic symbolism. So you ask yourself, if you don't want to be American, why are you still here? Just a question. We won't miss you. Anyway, that's my take on it. My two cents and my opinion only. Not that of the station or any of my sponsors. But I do want to thank Peter Savio for allowing me to have this program 7 days a week. Right here on the weekdays at 4 p.m., Saturdays at 1 p.m., and Sundays at 9 a.m. I want a big mahalo to Cricket Wireless for allowing me my Cricket comment line, right? And I want to say a big mahalo to you guys for listening every single day. So I will be here tomorrow, same time, same place. If you're driving home, drive safe, everybody. Aloha. Ahuiho.
3: Stuck in traffic? We've got the answer.
4: There are no accidents reported right now. Traffic's looking okay with the usual slowdowns. Your commute time should be normal. Right now, from the Pali Overpass downtown to the Wakea exit in Kapolei, 48 minutes. If you're going to Mehiula Parkway in Mililani, it's 43. To Haiku Road in Kaneohe, it's 20. To Hamakua Drive in Kailua, 21. And it's also 21 minutes from downtown to Keaholi Street in Hawaii Kai.
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16: News this hour from Town Hall. I'm Jason Walker. Another Tuesday of primaries. Voters have gone to the polls in Michigan, Kansas, Virginia, Missouri, and Washington State. Senate Judiciary Committee has voted 12-10 to advance the nomination of Acting Attorney General Todd Blanche to the full Senate for final confirmation.
17: The nomination will be favorably reported. The meeting's adjourned.
18: Senate Judiciary Committee Chairman Chuck Grassley of Iowa announcing results of the vote to advance the nomination to the full Senate. Tuesday's vote followed a deal struck late Sunday between Blanche, two Republican senators who threatened to block his confirmation until Blanche formally rescinded a $1.8 billion fund meant to compensate some who felt they were unfairly targeted by the Justice Department. Bernie Bennett in Washington.
16: Drone attacks between Ukraine and Russia claiming yet more civilian lives.
19: Russia and Ukraine are trading accusations that drone attacks are causing civilian deaths. In eerie footage reposted by Ukraine's president, a vegetable vendor in Kherson is seen running around his minivan set up as a produce stand, trying to escape what Zelensky says is a Russian drone. The man known as Yuri suffered wounds to his back, legs, and arms. In an interview with a regional military administration, he says it was a terrifying ordeal. Meanwhile, Russian officials say a drone strike at a crowded Black Sea beach killed 7 people on Monday, while 5 were killed Tuesday in the Moscow region. Neighboring countries are expressing concern that escalating attacks endanger shipping and could put food supply chains at risk. I'm Jennifer King.
16: Authorities have arrested a man who was walking the grounds and appeared to be monitoring security planning at President Trump's golf course in California 2 days ahead of the presidential visit. Officials say the man was taking photos, also videos, and had a 16-round magazine with ammo in his pocket. A loaded pistol was found in his car. More on these stories.
20: From the Ma'alama Media News Center, I'm Chaz Ontai. The Hawaii Food Bank is hosting its annual Food Drive Day on August 29th. Representatives will be at the Ala Moana Center, Pearl Ridge Center, and Kamakana Ali'i from 11 a.m. to 4 p.m. The event will raise money and educate the public about available food assistance programs. Hawaii Food Bank says about 463,000 people statewide are experiencing food insecurity. And the first episode of Hanau Ka Mele from Naleo TV explores how mele carries history, identity, and aloha across generations through the Lim family. A 30-minute program cinematically filmed across Hawaii Island celebrates a connection between music, land, people, and stories that shape Hawaii. The series will air on Naleo TV Channel 54 and be available for streaming online starting August 6th. 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Mostly cloudy, isolated showers, highs in the upper 80s.
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3: Stuck in traffic? We've got the answer.
4: Traffic's okay going east to Hawaii Kai or over to the windward side on the Pali, the Like Like, or the H3. I got a new accident on the west side. It's on the H1 westbound at the Pearl City Waimalu exit. H1 is backed up to the Hickam curve. The Moana Lua slows at Pu'uloa Road. After the accident, you'll pick up speed and you'll be back to the speed limit at
22: more.
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7: He's here. 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

0: America, Mark Levin here. Our number, 877-381-3811, 877-381-3811. We got a couple of races going, so I want to really focus in like a laser on some of these candidates that are running and some of the things they've said. So while people are in their vehicles heading to the voting place, I hope, conservatives mostly, you'll know what we're dealing with here. I do want to get into Iran a little bit later as well as some of the other issues out there. But this Abdul al-Sayed, who is running for the Democrat nomination, some people say he'll get it. I don't know if he will or not, and I'm not here to tip the scales. But he is a very, very sick person. He's full of hate and evil, and he hates this country, and he's also one of the biggest hypocrites around, as is his wife. Medicare for all, but his wife doesn't take Medicare, she doesn't take Medicaid, she doesn't take private insurance. It's cash. That's it. Think about that. He keeps going around being called doctor. He's not a doctor. He's a phony and a fraud. And then he says how he's not part of the DSA. Of course, he's not part of the DSA. Well, whether he is or not, he's a commie, he's a jihadi, he's an Islamist. And can you imagine him in the United States Senate? I cannot. So there are big, big stakes going on here, ladies and gentlemen, big stakes. So here is Abdul al-Sayed 8 years ago. Now, the man is an adult. So 8 years ago is not that long ago in terms of his adult career and life. So here he is. And I want you to listen, because these people have said things and written things in the past that they're denying, or they're pretending they didn't, or they're just, you know, giving us a bunch of word salad and addressing it. Cut 10, go.
1: I look forward to pushing forward legislation that would preempt localities from participating with ICE and using their local resources to do the same. Beyond that, we've also got to make sure that in this state, we are not discriminating by documentation status. Right now, if you're undocumented, you don't get access to a driver's license, so you're stuck. You don't get access to a lot of the basic things the state offers everybody else, and I think that's ridiculous. And so we've got to stop discriminating that way.
0: I believe he was running for governor, but regardless, you understand, he wants people to have driver's licenses, even if they're here illegally. Now, driver's licenses open up doors to a lot of things, don't they? And he knows that, too. He says you don't get access to a lot of basic things the state offers everybody else. That is because you're an illegal alien. So please understand, in Michigan, if you're going to vote, look, if you're going to vote for this guy, there's no hope for you anyway. But those of you who are on the fence, there's probably only a little bit of hope for you anyway as well. Understand this guy wants to turn America into what you saw in Spain. In fact, the Democrats and these people, meaning the leftists, they were applauding what they saw in Spain. They thought it was fantastic. Fantastic. Now, I want to address directly what he said the other day at a rally yesterday, because I hear this from the left and Democrats and Marxists and these professors all the time. Cut 11, go.
2: Founded on the idea that we could compromise on whether or not people, as a function of the color of their skin, could be enslaved by other people. Founded under the idea that all people are created equal, all men, but that only meant certain men, and not women.
3: Founded on this notion that women should not have the basic rights to participate in the democracy in the first place. And yet, the thing that America does better than anyone else is that we actually have the power to look those foundational failures in the eye and correct them.
4: Yeah.
3: And for as many as the failures that we continue to have, the fact that certain people are denied their rights yet and still because of how they pray or who they love or how they identify, the fact that we've still ported over all of that historical racism into the ways that we continue to segregate our society today, we have the opportunity to correct them. And the process by which we correct is the very democracy we're participating in here and now.
4: That's right.
3: Democracy is a technology. Age-old technology against diseases that killed an aunt and uncle I never got to meet.
4: That's right.
3: I love America.
4: Come on now.
3: And I love America enough to want America to be America for all of her children.
4: That's right! And
3: in reflecting on those past 250 years, it's impossible. I don't want you just to go home and feel something. Yes, feel something. But out of that feeling, I want you to believe in your own power to go and correct. And look, you're going to have some hard conversations.
4: Yeah.
3: They're going to tell you what you cannot have and should not fight for, to borrow an incredible phrase from my colleague, soon-to-be colleague, Senator Warren. They're going to tell you that the effort is futile, that you can't win, that there's no point anyway. But we don't back down.
5: That's right.
3: When they tell us that we cannot have health care, we don't back down. When they tell us that we have to be okay with ICE tyrannizing our streets, we don't back down. When they tell us we can't have a union to earn a good day's wage for a fair day's labor, we don't back
0: down. All right, let's begin with a couple of things. One of the things that the left does is they take the culture of historical past and they apply it to today. He talks about the compromise on slavery because of the color of your skin and the background of where you come from. When somebody speaks like that at a political rally in a demagogic way, of course, it's impossible to unravel it right there and then. But where did most of these black slaves come from? Obviously Africa, the Caribbean too, but mostly Africa. And who was it? And when you really read this stuff, it's very important. Who was it that sold the slaves to the Europeans who brought them to America? It was black tribes defeating other black tribes. That's what it was. That's what it was. Slavery was something that was occurring in Africa, throughout the continent. Slavery was something that was occurring in the Middle East, in the Far East. Slavery was something that was occurring in parts of Europe, but not so thoroughly in Europe. And slavery was introduced to the United States, or America at the time as well. Slavery existed in Central and South America. That doesn't make it right. It doesn't make it right today when slavery exists in parts of Africa, or when Islamists are slaughtering Christians and enslaving Christians, or where slavery exists in part of the Middle East today, where Islamists, again, are killing not just Christians, but Jews, and also, significantly, other Muslims and enslaving them. He talks about the treatment of women. Nowhere are women treated as poorly as they are, as in Muslim countries, mostly in the Middle East, but not purely so, including in Pakistan, including in Muslim enclaves in Africa. Women are treated horrifically. Girls are treated horrifically. The vote for women. Now, many states actually did allow women to vote. Several did not. That was changed. It wasn't changed because of democracy. It was changed because of republicanism, little r republicanism. There wasn't some big vote. The Constitution was amended. Republicanism, the very constitutional system that Piker, that Al-Sayed, that the Democratic Socialists of America, that Bernie Sanders attack again and again and again. The framers of our Constitution knew that everything couldn't be fixed right there and then in a five-month period in Philadelphia. But it's the greatest emancipator of all time, Abraham Lincoln pointed out. They created the foundational principles, the foundational institutions to do exactly that. It took a civil war. A civil war. And they left it to their progeny, their children and their grandchildren, to help work this through. And that's what took place. Nirvana has never existed anywhere where mankind has existed, anywhere on the face of the earth. The closest thing we've ever gotten to is here in America. Right here. I find it interesting when Islamists talk about the right for people to love who they wish. That's not how Islam preaches. That's not how it works. Or to pray as they wish. That's not how Islam works. And we've heard the imams and what they've had to say about that, haven't we? Our society is not segregated. It's the most integrated society on the face of the earth. It's the most diverse society on the face of the earth. Where segregation is occurring today are in these Islamist fortresses, these communities that are segregated from the rest of the population. And you see it throughout Europe. A concentration, an abnormal concentration. You have concentration of people with different ethnic and religious backgrounds. That's always been the case. It's still the case. It's okay. But that's not what I'm talking about. I'm talking about a different language. I'm talking about a different law, Sharia law, instead of the Constitution. A complete lack of assimilation. It is the only community that does not assimilate into the rest of the country. It's the only faith that requires people to become Islamist in order to pray to God legitimately. Judaism and Christianity do not preach that and never have. For that matter, neither have Hinduism and Buddhism. Believe in your own power, he says. But communism is not about the power of the individual. It never has been. Whether it's Rousseau or Hegel or Marx, whether it's Lenin and Trotsky and Stalin, whether it is Mao and Xi, whether it's Un, Castro, whomever, pick them all, pick any of them. It's never been about individual liberty. It's been about the collective, been about the group. And then they claim there's a common good, and they define what the common good is. And the common good is what? It's an endless revolution to seek what's impossible. The kind of society that could never exist and should never exist. To rejigger and re-engineer the human being. Healthcare for all, and I wrote about this in American Marxism. If you haven't read it, you should. I pointed out that the so-called civil rights efforts, some of which were legitimate, some of which are not, because everything is not a civil right issue. It demeans real civil right issues. Healthcare for all, they treat as a civil rights issue. You see, they've turned the Marxist agenda into a civil rights issue, and that's now how they define democracy and civil rights and so forth. Everybody getting Medicare, which means Medicare will be destroyed. The attack on ICE, because they do not want people here illegally deported, and so forth and so on. Al Sayed is a disaster. If you're in Michigan, you're even flirting with voting for him, you're not sure. You vote for him, you vote for your own demise, and worse than that, since the rest of us can't vote in Michigan, you're voting for the demise of the United States of America. I'll be right back.
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0: This guy lectures us, we Americans. These people are here newly here, first or second generation, lecturing us about our country, about our history. When you attack America, you're attacking Americans. America isn't a thing. It's a country with citizens. And he was with this guy, Piker, all day. Piker, the man who said we deserve 9/11, and he feels no allegiance towards the United States. How many of you would campaign with a person like that? I'm talking to you folks in Michigan. How many of you would want to embrace somebody like that? And many of you know better, know a lot better than what's going on here. People jumping off the Twin Towers, collapsing, the horror death. The plane flown into the Pentagon. The plane where the heroes took it over crashed in central Pennsylvania. Are you kidding me? You know better than this. And these people are rooting for the enemy. They're rooting for the terrorists. For nearly 3,000 years, Homer's epic poem, The Odyssey, has shaped the literary and moral imagination of the West. 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
1: With SRN News, I'm Jason Walker. In Missouri, Representative Wesley Bell winning the Democratic primary in the state's first congressional district against former Representative Cori Bush. The rematch offered a test of America's evolving viewpoints on Israel. Bell was backed by a group affiliated with the American-Israeli Public Affairs Committee. That group also financed the ouster of Bush in 2024. Meanwhile, the Democratic primary voters in Michigan are choosing between a progressive

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1: Here we be. So CBS News today, they actually asked Abdul El-Sayed, well, you've been campaigning with this guy, Hassan Pucker, the things he has said, and that seems to be fine with you. So he tries to present himself. I'm not Democratic Socialist of America. I'm not a communist. I love America. See, they got all the lies and propaganda down, and all the communists always do. I love America, except for this and this and this and this. Yeah, that's why he's campaigning with a guy that was in a Mao uniform, saying we deserve 9/11, that he has no allegiance to America, that he says he supports Hamas. He's campaigning with the guy openly, right? Cut 12, go.
2: You know there's one other guy that you've campaigned with that has raised eyebrows, Hassan Piker.
3: His eyebrows went up. Did you guys see that?
2: I said his eyebrows. I raised my eyebrows. Was campaigning with him a good idea?
3: Look, I want to reach out to his viewers. He has a 3 million person platform. And
1: hey, I have a 14.5 million person platform, Mr. Producer, don't I? This is what these podcaster clowns don't understand, and they're misled by entities like Talk Magazine and others, totally misled. But we have a massive audience here. People come and go, you know, every hour, every day. But 3 million is a joke. I'm just saying, 3 million is a joke. Go ahead.
3: Disagree with, if you watched any of our content together. And there are things that he and I agree with on the question of whether or not we should be guaranteeing people health care or sending them money.
1: You know, that would
3: abroad.
1: Be like me saying, you know, there are Klansmen that we agree on some things and disagree with saying. There's Nazis, we agree on some things and disagree with some things. But what are you talking about? These are evil, disgusting people. Pucker is an evil, disgusting person. It's not a matter whether you agree or disagree with some stuff. It's the stuff that he has said that is so grotesque.

0: that you shouldn't want to be within a mile of the guy, within 100 miles of the guy. But he does, and Ro Khanman does, and a whole bunch of Democrats have. But this guy, Abdul al-Sayed, has been rubbing up against the guy. Go ahead.
1: The people, we agree. I think we should be providing health care here. On the question of...
0: But your wife doesn't. Your wife doesn't take any insurance whatsoever. How do you explain the hypocrisy in your own family? You're demanding that health care be free for all, and your wife demands people pay with either a check, a credit card, or cash. She won't even take insurance because she wants the whole dollar. The whole dollar. Because she knows she won't get it under Medicare or Medicaid or even under private insurance. And Medicare for all will destroy Medicare. Medicare is supposed to be an insurance program. Many of you are paying into it or have paid into it, correct? Well, how do you let all these freebies in? Illegal aliens and other people haven't put one penny into the system? Sounds to me like you're getting ripped off, but it can't work. Actuarially, it won't work. So they keep throwing out, Medicare for all. We just say Medicare for all, Medicare for all. You know, that's great. But there's no pushback. Nobody even knows how to respond to these pukes. Go ahead.
1: The fascism of the Trump administration. We agreed we should probably
0: there
1: take
0: is no
1: that on.
0: Fascism of the Trump administration. The fascism is you, your buddy Puker, your whole ideology. The difference between fascism and communism, without getting too intellectual or scholarly about it, in the end, it's not a big difference at all. Whether you wind up in a concentration camp in Mao's China or in Hitler's Germany doesn't much matter because you're not going to survive, does it? No. Fascism of the Trump administration. He has followed every court order, every court decision. And he's enforced the immigration laws. He's enforced all these other laws. There's no fascism in the Trump administration. The fascism is in the Biden administration that preceded it, that purposely undermined and usurped our federal immigration laws, among other laws. The fascism is in an ideology that wants to destroy our independent Supreme Court, that wants open borders so we have no sovereignty, so you can completely destroy our nation the way Spain is destroying itself. Under its madman leader over there, you want to destroy the Electoral College. You want to destroy it because you don't want three-fourths of the states to have representation. You want to pack not just the Supreme Court and turn it into a left-wing communist Politburo, but you also want to destroy the Senate by adding four Democrats, by cherry-picking one city, D.C., and one territory, Puerto Rico. So you see, they're not fascists. No, no, not at all. They're not communists. No, no, not at all. They love America. Can't you tell? Oh, they love America. No, they hate America. I want to go to this guy, Van Hollen. He wants to be majority leader in the Senate because Schumer will be taken out politically, of course, in New York at some point. But Chris Van Hollen is a guy, you may have noticed him, he is literally, or at least he appears to me to be literally translucent. And so there is no racial category for him over at the Commerce Department and the Census Bureau. That said, he's a radical nut job out of Maryland. He's a radical nut job, and I understand his wife is too, but why drag her into it? But why not, right? Equality for all. Nonetheless, he's a real Jew hater. He's a real Israel hater. He was spewing Hamas talking points, just like Bernie Sanders and the rest of them. He's a disgusting fraud. A disgusting fraud. That's what he is. Now listen to what he has to say. Cut six, go.
2: I will say, when it comes to, these different labels that people throw around, I mean, I hear the president now calling, Democrats the Communist Party and all this kind of nonsense.
0: Why is that nonsense? In fact, Van Hollen, you're about to prove him right. Go ahead.
2: remind people that when FDR was formulating the Social Security program, Republicans and others viciously attacked him for being a communist and a radical socialist. So let's keep all of this in perspective.
0: Isn't that amazing? They have to go back to Social Security in the 1930s, almost 100 years ago. That's how they're going to defend themselves. FDR. Well, what did FDR do, ladies and gentlemen? It wasn't just Social Security. FDR didn't come up with the Social Security program. That was actually the brainchild of the Germans in the 1860s, which is perfectly fine. But the Social Security program has been bankrupted by the radical Democrats. They've stolen money out of it. They used it for general operating. And 6 years from now, according to the trustees, not me, it's going to go broke. And I wrote an entire book on this, Plunder and Deceit, a whole chapter on Social Security and Medicare and what the Democrats had done to it and what they're doing to it. But I've been banging pots and pans and ringing bells around here for a long time about where this country is today and where it's going economically, socially, culturally, militarily, you name it. What else did Franklin Roosevelt do, America? Let's see. He sent 120,000 Japanese Americans to concentration camps. Oh, yeah, he did that. Is that okay, Chris Van Hollen? What else did he do? In 1940, when the bipartisan bill that had passed the House and the Senate hit his desk to pass a federal law at his desk to outlaw, ready for this? Lynching of black people. He refused to sign it because he was worried it would cost him votes in the South in the upcoming election. You got that? And that's when Jesse Owens and other prominent blacks voted Republican and did so openly. So he wouldn't sign that. What else? What else did the great Franklin Roosevelt do? He put in place a strict quota system that reduced the number of Jews that could come into the United States from Europe at the height of the Holocaust. Why did he do that? Why do you think he did it? It was done through his State Department. But they all want to be FDR, don't you know, America? They all want to be FDR. And there have been brilliant studies done, especially by two professors out of UCLA about 15 years ago, explaining how FDR's socialist policies, because it was more than Social Security, he created industrial trusts, he created price controls, wage controls, he did all kinds of things that prolonged what would have been a recession, turned it into a depression, and it expanded for 10 years. And there have been many writings on this. Because socialism doesn't create wealth. It doesn't create income. It doesn't create prosperity. It's the redistribution of wealth as the government determines. And so when you're trying to battle out of a recession or stagflation or certainly a depression, you're trying to grow the economy. You're trying to build the economy. Well, government doesn't know how to do that. And socialism is not the answer. So I'd love to have a debate with Chris Van Hollen, but it will never happen. I'd love to have a debate with Bernie Sanders, but it'll never happen. I'd love to have a debate with AOC, but it'll never happen. And they can defend their great Franklin Roosevelt. Oh, and by the way, Mr. Van Hollen, by the way, Mr. Ro Con Man, Franklin Roosevelt was a wartime leader. A wartime leader. Where everything was subject to being targeted, including entire cities with entire civilian populations. How come you don't mention that? Ever. Now, I'm not against winning wars and doing what you have to do to win, I must confess. Especially when it's life and death for a country. But Franklin Roosevelt wouldn't have closed his eyes to Iran any more than Ronald Reagan if they knew they were actually getting a nuclear weapon. But Van Hollen does. Sanders does. The entire Democrat Party does. Isn't that interesting? I'll be right back.
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0: For decades, Americans have been holding physical gold in retirement accounts as a hedge against inflation, against geopolitical turmoil, massive debt. Very wise people who are diversifying and have been. I can remember a long time ago, I think I was 20 years old, but give or take, when you could purchase gold again, and it was $200 an ounce. Now it's around $5,000 an ounce. Really, nothing has gone up in value like that other than gold. Now, many of you own gold, but are you well positioned today? 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Take a really good look at all this, because I think you can really help yourselves. I really do. That's what I do. And I'm doing all right, Mr. Producer. That's what Mr. Producer did, and you did all right too, right? All right. Let's see here. FDR was called Radical Socialist for Social Security. You know, when you really look at FDR's history, it was really quite an abomination. And if you want to read about that, I don't know if people still read. I think you do in this audience, though. If you have my book, The Democrat Party Hates America, I discuss FDR, and I take that phony varnish off of FDR, so you can actually see what was going on with the man. FDR was a racist. He wouldn't meet with black leaders. Did you know this? I told you about the 1940 anti-federal lynching law. That he wouldn't sign it. He was also an anti-Semite. Did you know this? In his own pen, in his own words, when he was the Assistant Secretary of the Navy or in other positions that he held, and one of the assistant secretaries he appointed at the State Department, a good buddy of his, was the guy who enforced these very strict quotas. The famous movie on the Exodus. Well, that really happened. And so much else really happened. The media didn't report much on the Holocaust. Now, some of the Democrat professors have written some great books on this subject. They try and sort of give FDR a pass and so forth, but FDR really didn't want much known about it. So we can talk about FDR, They used to call him a communist and a socialist. Oh, okay. But what does that have to do with defending their current positions? They're talking about a big tent. A big tent. Is the big tent big enough for Klansmen and Nazis? Well, what's the difference with a piker or an al-Sayed or any of these people when it comes to the things they're saying about terrorism, the things they're saying about our country? It's like the woke right neo-fascist. Now, you'll notice when people talk about the woke right, and I've spelled it and really have set the stage for this, R-E-I-C-H, the woke right, you'll notice they don't say the woke right neo-fascist. Have you noticed that, Rick? Get you, didn't I? Don't hear it. The woke...
1: Stuck in traffic? We've got the answer.
2: No new incidents are reported. Traffic this afternoon has been very typical. All the usual slowdowns. Right now, going west, the H1 slows at Radford Drive. The Waterloo gets slow on the hill by Kaiser. After Halava, the H1 stays at an average speed of 21 miles per hour to the H1-H2 split. After that, you're good to Kapolei. Farrington gets slow at Honokai Hale and stays slow from there to Piliokahi. Fort Weaver is slow past Queens, but moving okay from Westlock to Eva Beach.
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8: News this hour from Town Hall. I'm Jason Walker. Representative Wesley Bell winning the Democratic primary in Missouri's 1st Congressional District against former Representative Cori Bush. Now, the rematch offered a test of America's evolving viewpoints on Israel. Bell was backed by a group affiliated with the American-Israel Public Affairs Committee. That group also financed his ouster of Bush in the 24 primary after Bush had criticized Israel's response to Hamas' initial attack. Latest job numbers have dropped slightly. Here's Lisa Dwyer.
9: U.S. job openings fell slightly in June, but the labor market continued to show resilience in the face of an economic shock from the fighting in Iran. The Labor Department says that employers posted 7.36 million vacancies in June, down from 7.5 million in May, but still in line with expectations. Layoffs were little changed at 1.8 million. Openings rose at warehouse, transportation, and utility companies, and at federal government agencies. Openings dropped at wholesalers and manufacturers of non-durable goods. I'm Lisa Dwyer.
8: Senate Majority Leader John Thune was asked Tuesday if he agrees with GOP colleague Bernie Moreno that Max Miller should not serve in Congress following some domestic abuse allegations.
10: It's a very sad and unfortunate case. It is a family matter, and I don't have any observations beyond that.
8: California authorities still investigating after arresting a man who was walking on the grounds and appeared to be monitoring security at President Trump's California golf course 2 days ahead of the president's visit. Officials say the man was taking photos and had a 16-round magazine with ammo in his pocket. More on these stories, townhall.com.
1: Stuck in traffic? We've got the answer.
2: The drive over to Windward Oahu is good on the Poly, the Likelike, and the H3. On the windward side, Kalani Anoli Highway is good to Mount Awili Junction, and it's moving okay from Keolu Drive down to Waimanalo. Kahikili has mostly cleared through Ahuimanu. Kamehameha Highway looking good from the roundabout to Kahuku. The drive east, good to Hawaii Kai, and the freeways
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0: Breaking story from Associated Press. Authorities arrested a man with ammunition and apparently monitoring security at the Trump golf course near Los Angeles. A California man carrying ammunition and with a gun in his car was arrested Sunday at President Donald Trump's Los Angeles area golf course after appearing to monitor security preparations 2 days ahead of Trump's fundraiser there, authorities said Tuesday. The Los Angeles County Sheriff's Department said the man was taking photos and video and had a 16-round magazine with ammunition in his pocket. Authorities recovered a loaded pistol in his car. Law enforcement searched his home Monday and found a plethora of firearms, magazines and ammunition, body armor, and notebooks with concerning statements, quote-unquote. The Sheriff's Department announced the arrest as Trump was preparing to arrive for a fundraising dinner for the Republican National Committee, I believe he's there now, at the Trump National Golf Course in the suburb of Rancho Palos Verdes, just south of Los Angeles. The 38-year-old man was arrested for allegedly carrying a concealed firearm and possessing prohibited ammunition. The Sheriff's Department said the man was being investigated by the El Segundo Police Department for robbery. The Sheriff's Department there is no credible threat to our communities, not right now. A jury in 2025 found this man guilty of trying to assassinate Trump at the president's Florida country club. Now that's all we know right now. I'll tell you what, man. I'm speechless anymore. I don't even know what to say. But I will say this. I want to thank the cops. Local police, state police, federal police, all law enforcement. I don't know what we would do without you, despite what the left and the Democrats say. You're just fantastic. Thank you very, very much. And out there in California, we salute you here on the Mark Levin Show. This is all we know. We've been digging and looking, but this just broke literally 10 minutes ago. So, obviously the president knew about it when he was flying out there today. I haven't talked to the president in a while, but he did call me this morning for a quick hello. He's always very gracious, very friendly. We love the man here. We'll be right back.
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10: Welcome to Seculo. It's Tuesday, August 4th. Welcome to the broadcast. Be a part of the show today by giving me a call at 1-800-684-3110. I don't know if this is something I ever thought I would say. All eyes tonight are on the Michigan primary race for Senate. It's election night in Michigan. And for some reason, it has taken over the mainstream news. Now, there is a very, very real reason. And of course, that is the real high stakes that come out of Michigan. Michigan is one of the top states that decides elections, it always feels like. It's always one of those swing states. And at the same time, you have a very different Democrat options right now. You got a more traditional mainline Democrat. Again, someone that you probably would never agree with, but at least you weren't terrified of. And then you have on the other side what could be the radical wing of the party that is taking over. And that is what we're going to discuss a bit more today. Call us if you have a question or comment related to this at 1-800-684-3110. At the same time, we're going to be joined by Jeff Balaban from ACLJ Jerusalem with an update of what's going on in Israel. And like I said, we're going to also give you some updates on some of the work of the ACLJ as we are in our impact match. And I want you to be a part of that today. That's at aclj.org. We're going to get into a lot more of that, though, throughout the next hour. So don't go anywhere. You got to join us through the next hour. Remember, we're live each and every day, 12 to 1 p.m. Eastern time. You can work your way back from there. So if you're listening to this later on, always join us live. You can do that at aclj.org, YouTube, Rumble, however you get your podcasts. We're available, obviously, immediately following the broadcast. So, Will, let's set the scene a little bit of what's going on in the state. If you look, if this is the state, right? State of Michigan.
12: That's right. That's what they say.
10: I'm not from anywhere.
12: You're not from Michigan, correct?
10: But if I was, I think somewhere
12: for
10: around here.
12: For those that are just listening to audio, Logan's holding up his hand and he's doing the classic, I'm from near the thumb.
10: One of my friends had it tattooed.
12: Really?
10: Like, I'm from here.
12: That's
10: where
12: sweet.
10: It was. Yeah.
12: Yeah.
10: Didn't last very long. Faded real quick.
12: We do have people on our staff that are from Michigan that are probably losing their minds at our explanation of that.
10: Do we?
12: But here's the, yeah.
10: I don't even have an office there, but
12: formally.
10: Formally, I don't know if we still do.
12: We do have this, though. We have Haley Stevens, who's running against Abdul al-Sayed. Haley Stevens, current U.S. Congresswoman from Congress, and Abdul al-Sayed is a failed candidate for governor in the state of Michigan. He's also worked as a public health officer in Michigan. He went to medical school, but never became a licensed physician, but still is Dr. al-Sayed. He is Egyptian background, but born and raised in Michigan. And what this is pitting against each other is Haley Stevens, who is endorsed by Governor Gretchen Whitmer and the establishment, if you will. But it's not like anyone's ever accused Gretchen Whitmer of being this moderate centrist. And at the same time, you have Abdul al-Sayed, who is endorsed by the entirety of the squad, Bernie Sanders, and the DSA, even though he claims to not be DSA. He is definitely running on all of their talking
10: Democrat,
12: points
10: socialists
12: of America. So this is what it is in a state that has become one of the most watched national election swing states. It's a purple state. President Trump won it in 2024. If this individual who is to the far left that is taking all the talking points of the Democrat Socialist of America, Abdul al-Sayed, is to win this nomination tonight and then go on to potentially defeat a Republican in the general, that is the swing state of Michigan drawing a line in the sand about where the Democrat Party is today.
10: Yeah, I mean, each one of these elections, I'd say post New York mayor, is really showing what the next couple years could hold. What do you think? Do you think we're up for a course correction, or you think embracing that extreme side of the Democrat Party is where things are headed? Are we getting more divided, or are we coming to our senses here? Phone lines are open at 1-800-684-3110, 1-800-684-3110. Again, We just kicked off our Impact Match. Be a part of it today. All donations are doubled throughout the month of August. We'll talk about that and a bit more coming right up.
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10: Welcome back to Seculo. 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Of course, to reset, we are talking about that Michigan primary. You may go, why does this matter to me? Well, some of you seem to understand the big impact of not just the state of Michigan, Will, which has always played a big role in deciding who the president of the United States is going to be. So we might as well check in a little early.
12: Well, even more in recent years than even before, Michigan has become kind of what Ohio used to be. Ohio was kind of the so goes Ohio, so goes the nation as far as voting. But I think in true Ohio-Michigan rivalry, I think that Michigan has taken over this rivalry when it comes to electoral politics because Ohio is pretty reliably red state now.
10: Look, if you're pro-Ohio or pro-Michigan, let us know in the comments. I want one vote each, Ohio versus Michigan, because I'm staring at a couple of our production team that are both looking at me with evil eyes, trying to decide who's it. They both moved here, though, so you know what?
12: I'm literally trying to spark a rivalry within the control room right now by talking about Ohio and Michigan in such terms.
21: Why did you do that?
10: The Ohio guy, though, is wearing a Nashville hat, and the Michigan guy, I think he's wearing a Timberwolves hat?
12: No, that looks like a Milwaukee Bucks hat to me. Yeah, so a Wisconsin
10: Still,
12: hat.
10: That doesn't count.
12: Which has another interesting race going on, by the way.
10: Yeah, exactly. But moving on. Just let me know in the chat. Ohio or Michigan? You don't have to tell me why. Just do it. Phone lines are open for you. Will, go ahead and continue.
12: That's right. So when you look, though, at the policies, El Sayed, who failed against running for governor previously, is now trying to become the U.S. Senator for Michigan. Here's the thing. He's trying to have it both ways when it comes to the socialist argument. He's trying to go old school and say, I'm not a socialist. I'm a capitalist. But here's all the things I am for.
10: Yeah.
12: Medicare for all. Taxing the rich to redistribute it to the lower income. All of the policies that go along with the DSA, things like restructuring the Supreme Court, changing the Electoral College, ending the filibuster, all of these things that
10: like,
12: go
10: look,
12: in
10: I'm
12: line.
10: I'm just a good old fashioned politician liar.
12: Right. And then you have Haley Stevens, whose policies may not be that different from him. Here's where it all boils down to, once again, and it's fascinating, that to be a real socialist in this day and age, you have to hate Israel.
10: Yeah.
12: You have to. Because even during their debate,
10: lowercase socialist, uppercase socialist, either one.
12: I think both at this point. Yeah. But even there in their debate, his entire line of attack against Haley Stevens, who, once again, is supported by Gretchen Whitmer, who is the governor, is relatively liked within the state of Michigan,
0: sure.
12: And not a conservative by any measure. I mean, remember even some of the extreme things she did in support of the vice president who was running for president, Kamala Harris, during that entire election, made a name for herself for being how far left she is. Obviously, someone who wants to run for president in the future. That's no secret that Gretchen Whitmer has her eyes on the White House. And because of Haley Stevens not being anti-Israel, and because she has received money, the big AIPAC boogeyman, she is somehow this evil person within the Democrat politics. Most of her policies are pretty left.
10: Haley Stevens,
12: the opponent of Abdul al-Sayed. When I even look at her HOPE agenda, which is very Barack Obama in name, equitable federal investment, economic empowerment and access, safer communities. So that's one, because she says she wants fair and accountable policing.
10: Safer communities, how dare she?
12: No, I'm saying that's one that would go away because of the socialists that are trying to defund the police. But because she wants fair and accountable policing. Health and family stability, lowering cost, advanced health equity. She uses all the leftist buzzwords. There's nothing here in this candidate that says, oh, this is a centrist. This is someone who's really going to bring the party together in a blue state like Michigan. She has this folksy accent that's very Michigan. But Abdul al-Sayed has said that she is a non-starter, is no way going to represent the people of Michigan. Why? Because of that tricky issue of her not being anti-Israel. Abdul al-Sayed also was famous for going after people like the senator who would be his colleague if he were to win, John Fetterman. He said, if you put one ogre on a pike, the rest will go away. Meaning using terms of violence in obviously a metaphor, but referring to who could be his colleague from another Rust Belt state, saying we need to put him on a pike and calling him an ogre, and then getting the rest of people like him to go away. They want no one in their party who has an inkling of support for Israel. And that is when you see who he's aligned himself with, people like Hassan Piker, AOC, Bernie Sanders, all of these individuals that are so extreme in the biggest position being Israel, that somehow to be a socialist, to be a part of the Democrat Socialists of America, in America, you have to despise the Jewish state of Israel.
10: Yeah, I want to take your calls on this at 1-800-684-3110. We have people calling in from these states. We'll get some of them taken care of, get them up on the phone screeners if we can get them up quickly, because I'd love to hear, if you are in Michigan, what you're thinking, what things are, because it's always different, you know, when you see the national news coverage of a local election. I feel like it's always different than if you're actually there. You're living a very different life. You're living a very different world because you're actually seeing what it means to be a person on the ground. You know what your friends and neighbors are feeling, not just what a CNN or a Fox News pundit has decided that your state or your city is electing. So I'd love to hear from you if you are local in that. Again, phone lines are at 1-800-684-3110. A lot of you are calling in on many different topics. Let's go over ahead. Let's just take one real quick. Let's go to Michael in New Hampshire. Go ahead.
21: Yeah, I wanted to know if AOC were to be the standard bearer in 2028, and I don't think it's a fantastical notion to think that she might be, and she were to become president, do you think she would commence military hostilities against Israel? And if she did, and she ordered strikes on, say, Tel Aviv and Haifa, do you think that our military commanders would carry those strikes out?
12: I don't believe that if AOC were the Democrat nominee and became president of the United States, that she would take military action against Israel. I don't think that that is something that would be
10: in the playbook. No, I don't think we're there yet.
12: But I do think that she would completely sever the relationship with Israel. It would become a situation where they are left out on their own.
10: Yeah,
12: and
10: it could be a Cold War kind of thing.
12: It's a bad situation, not just for, think about the safety of Israel or even the national security of America, but even just the technological advancements that come out of the state of Israel, even the healthcare advancements that come out of the state of Israel. All of these things, there are so many inventions that are fostered in that small state in the Middle East that that the world would be a much worse off place if it weren't for even our technological relationship with the state of Israel.
10: And I think there always needs to be a reminder too, and I say this a lot, but it's because I feel like we get very much caught, almost like it's Putin in Russia, is, you know, people are elected in Israel. There is a large group of people that do not like the Netanyahu administration. There is a very good chance the next time around their elections are held. Now, it's different there. It's treated differently. These sort of conservatives and liberals are very different in the sense of everyone has military time. There is those kind of different mindset in Israel. But remember that a conservative and a liberal, there are plenty of people protesting in the streets that are Israeli against the Netanyahu administration, much like there are people here. It'd be like if you said Donald Trump represents 100% of the voters, or 100% of the citizens. It's not how it is. So do I think, Michael, that there'll be military action against Israel? No, but do I think there will be, as Will said, restrictions, cutoffs, things like that that could happen? Sure, I'm not, I don't think that's where we're headed. I mean, look, I think that's long-term where things could potentially be headed with some of these candidates, absolutely. But I think in the short term, do I think there'll be military action against Israel? I do not. But, you know, they, again, like Will said, their technology is strong and they got a lot of strong people. There are a lot of you calling right now from Michigan. I'm going to ask you to just stay on hold for a little bit as we're going to go to break, because I do want to hear from you. People have already said they're voting or they've already voted today. I want to get how things are feeling. Do we have poll numbers or anything in Michigan where things are at?
12: Yeah, we'll pull those up. We got a minute and a half left here. We'll bring that up in the next segment, as well as what each of these candidates look like in a general election. But I had one more statement to that previous caller. Remember what the DSA, part of their platform is. It's to defund the Pentagon. So even that concept of where we, within a rational world of how our government is structured, how the commander-in-chief operates, these individuals want to tear down our institutions. So even the question of, do you think there'd be military action against Israel? I think in a lot of ways, they want to eliminate one of our greatest assets as America, and that's our great military. They want to see a way to get rid of it and defund it.
10: Yeah, phone lines are completely jammed, but they'll open up. But really, I want you to take a minute. When we haven't really gone into today the work of the ACLJ, but we're going to get there. So just stick with us, and then we'll tell you why it's important to support during a month like August, where we are able to have our impact match. You know, last month we were able to have our Liberty Drive, did incredibly well, but you know, we almost hit our goals, and we were able to keep this match and really extend it into something even bigger, which is the impact match, where all donations are doubled for the rest of the month. So be a part of it today if you can. Thanks to our ACLJ supporters and champions that make all of that possible. Scan the QR code you see on the screen. But again, hey, two lines just opened up. Let's hear from you. 1-800-684-3110. If my social team's watching, or the fundraising team, I got a challenge for them. I'm going to hit you up in the breaks.
0: We've witnessed monumental legal victories from defending the 14th Amendment and protecting our sacred American right to vote, the overturning of Roe versus Wade, and standing up for the religious liberty of our kids and seniors. But even with the many historic wins we've achieved, the battle is far from over. The attacks on our constitutionally protected rights persist. Countless unborn babies remain in jeopardy, and across the globe, innocent Christians are being targeted and killed across this country and around the world. This fight isn't just the ACLJ's, it's all of ours. 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
10: Calls coming in. A lot of people specifically from Michigan calling in as well. I want to make sure we get to them today, but also give you a little update on some of the work the ACLJ is doing. So we're going to get to that coming up. Will, did we want to go over anything before we take some of these calls?
12: Yeah, I was going to bring up the polls because you asked about it in the last segment. So when you look at the current head-to-head polls between El Sayed and Stevens, she was actually leading early in July in a poll that had her up 7 points. As the month moved on, it is completely flipped, according to the state polling, in favor of El Sayed, with him up an average across the polls. When you look at the Real Clear Politics average, an average of up 10.2%. That's 50.5 to 40.3 for Stevens. So that's a big gap. Now, state polling for primaries can be all over the map. It doesn't necessarily mean it's going to be the way that it pans out. But he has definitely gotten a lot of support behind him. When you see how many people, even the Fight the Oligarchy tour with Bernie Sanders paying him a visit, you have all of these names within the far left. That is who has gone there to campaign for him nonstop to try and get him across the finish line to be the nominee for the Democrats in this very purple state of Michigan. Then when you go and look on to the general election, Mike Rogers, longtime congressman, is running for Senate there. He's been in the House for as long as I can remember. And he is already he's running unopposed for the Republicans. So he will be the nominee. When you look at the average between El Sayed and Rogers, they're effectively tied at 44.3 for Rogers to 44.0 for El Sayed. So a slight edge in the three most recent polls. Rogers is ahead, with El Sayed in some of the ones back in June and May actually having a lead. Now, when you look at Rogers versus Stevens, the most recent polls, she's up, and in the average, she is up 1.7%. So very close races in each, depending on what a lot can happen between now and November. But if you were going with whom it seems the people that are being asked the question would be a better general election candidate, it's Haley Stevens, the more traditional endorsed by the governor candidate. But this is a turning point, I think, for American politics, because when you think about the candidates that have already won nominations that will go on to be in office, we've talked to a lot of members of the House of Representatives. Yes, in New York City, three members of the DSA will end up being members of Congress in the next Congress because they are already in deep blue places. This is a statewide election in a very purple state, one that went for President Trump in the last election, one that he lost by razor-thin margins in 2020, like tens of thousands of votes.
10: Yeah.
12: And in 2016, he won. So the very definition of a purple state, if they choose to go in the direction of an El Sayed, and then in the general election were to pick him to be their senator, that is a turning point for the Democrat Party, not just in Michigan, across the entire country, because it is no longer the Chuck Schumer, the Gretchen Whitmer, the Kamala Harris Democrat Party anymore. It is effectively the DSA.
10: Yeah, we got a lot of calls coming in about this. I want to take some of those. Let's go to Gary. I want to go straight from Michigan. Let's go to Gary in Michigan, line three.
2: Hey, guys. Thanks for taking my call. How are you doing?
10: Good, man. Go ahead.
2: Yeah, so a couple things. When I went in to vote this morning I'm sorry, there's some kids yelling in the background if you can hear them, but I went in to vote about 9 o'clock a.m., and there was only 16 people that had voted at a regular poll. And when I signed in, I had to show my license, sign a form, and I signed and put my birth date down and some other information, but everything's done in pencil. You know, with the state we're in as far as fraud, it would seem like to me by now it would have to be pen and ink, would be mandatory. So that's one observation. And the other thing with Al Sayed, there's a lot of stuff in the media about that he can't beat Mike Cox. I'm just wondering if you guys have any insight as to maybe how many Republicans thought about crossing over and crossed over and voted for him, thinking that he can't beat Mike Cox in the general election.
12: Mike Rogers. Mike Rogers is who's running for the Republicans for that. The interesting thing there, that's always kind of the theory of the crossover voters in a primary to get the weaker candidate.
10: If your state allows it. Or your state allows it.
12: If there's an open primary, you don't have to have a declared party. You can vote for... Anytime you can vote for one,
10: and you pick,
12: but you
10: at the
12: pick
10: poll.
12: Which one. Yeah. Gary, I don't think in reality that pans out. It's something that's always talked about, but I don't think there's ever enough people that cross over just for the purpose of picking a
10: weaker
12: candidate.
10: I'm not sure it's statewide. I think there does happen in local elections or smaller elections where people go, you know what, this person has zero chance or something like that, and they will not sabotage an election, but they will at least get involved in a different way.
12: But it is the vast majority of voters that do end up going to the polls aren't well thoughtful. I've been planning this to go vote individual. That's where the bulk of they call it low information voters, people that have a general idea of who they want to vote for or the policies they want to vote for, and they go and vote for it. Unfortunately, I think there is a very big rise in this draw to this DSA call. Here's the problem that I see with a lot of it. Many people have been comparing it to kind of the Tea Party movement of the Republicans back in the 2010s, right? I don't see that parallel. Here's why. The Tea Party Republicans were wanting to go back to the roots of the Constitution. Tea Party stood in for taxed enough already. They wanted lower taxes. They wanted to secure First, Second Amendment rights. They wanted to get back to the Bill of Rights for the people and make sure that big government was reined in. That was the entire movement. This is the complete opposite. It is so far left of the party. It is tear down every institution, abolish the Senate, pack the court or abolish the Supreme Court. Do away with the way we select an executive. You go down the laundry list. It is completely removed from our constitutional framework. So it's not a fair analogy to ever go there and say, it's just like a Tea Party movement. You saw how that worked out. Like, they didn't actually have a Tea Party president. They didn't become a third party. The DSA, it was an organized group. The Tea Party was a grassroots movement. The DSA is organized, and they've been planning this a long time, and they're about to completely take over the DNC if those that vote Democrat aren't careful.
10: Yeah. Hey, look, we only got a minute and a half in this first half hour. We have a second half hour coming up. A lot of you today are maybe listening on terrestrial radio. I can tell because a lot of the callers are calling from terrestrial radio, and that's when we're talking local. Sometimes that happens. You may not get the full hour in your local market. 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We do the full hour. SiriusXM, stick around. If you're on some of these other stations, conservative talk stations, a lot of those carry us for the full hour. But if you're watching online, don't go anywhere. We take a really short break, less than a minute here, just for a reset here. That being said, with 50 seconds left, we're in the very beginning of our Impact Drive. I want you to be a part of it today. So if you like this show and like the work of the ACLJ, and if you're new, you haven't heard about that, we'll get to it a little bit later, including our offices in Jerusalem that we'll be checking in on in just a few minutes here. 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
10: Phone lines are pretty much jammed. Maybe we got one open right now, 1-800-684-3110. Those who are just joining us now, welcome to the second half hour of Seculo, talking about the big Michigan primary tonight. And look, you may say, Michigan, why does it affect everybody? We know about this. We know where these candidates lie, that you have a more, what you consider, traditional Democrat. Again, not someone you're necessarily going to agree with on a lot of things, but going against a more leftist, you know, sort of new Democrat that is more in the side of the Democrat Socialist. Now, this person does claim, I'm not a Democrat Socialist, but all of his points of view would lead you to believe otherwise just based on the rhetoric. I will say this, and I think that's pretty interesting. I had our team pull this information. I was like, hey, where does Michigan rank in terms of ACLJ support? Because I think people get lost a little bit wondering, you know, when there's like a swing state, what does it mean? And all of that. Look, there are tens of thousands of people that support the ACLJ just in the state of Michigan. Michigan right now, the number 13 state that we have out of 50, number 13 ranked of how many people support the work of the ACLJ in your state. That is very high up there. I think you'd probably be shocked to learn California is always in the top few. Texas, obviously, is always in the top few. But some of these states where you think the representation would be less, it's actually a lot more because we're speaking for them. We are the voices for them. So remember, when you're looking at who this is, you can easily ignore a swing state. You could easily ignore a New York City or a Los Angeles. But understand, a lot of people there. There's a lot of people there who share your beliefs.
12: That's right. And once again, this individual who's saying he's not a part of the DSA, he said, I'm a capitalist, but he wants to abolish ICE. He wants Medicare for all, so single-payer health care by the government. Immediate cancellation of medical debt. So if you have medical debt, it's completely wiped out, paid for by the government. Abolish the Senate filibuster so they can ram through whatever legislation they want. Restructure the Supreme Court. He strictly opposes the voter ID acts like the SAVE Act. Wants wealth taxes, wants the renewable energy focus, so back to Green New Deal type of things, an arms embargo against Israel, as well as going after the United States for participating in what he calls a genocide. And when you think, okay, these are, you know, fringe ideas. And even, as you said, Logan, it's Michigan, right? So maybe it's not the entire country. This is the one of the co-chairs that we've seen before. She was on Chris Cuomo's show. And I want to play this as Bite 5, talking about where the party of the Democrats are as a party. Let's go ahead and play it.
8: I don't mean it as an insult. The energy is all the party's about. All a party is about. The only reason we tolerate their existence

0: Everybody sees it. Everybody's hurting.
1: So right there,
2: we really are saying, the worst generation, Will. I mean, that's where we are. I mean, I listen to some of these things. It's always a 40-year-old. It's always a 40 to 45-year-old complaining about the same nonsense. That's why I'm very hopeful, honestly, for the Gen Z group, that they're going to come out of this with a much better head on their shoulders, that they've seen some of these tough times and understand you can kind of fight back in a different kind of way and you can make something out of yourself. I feel like, yeah, us millennials, we got stuck with sometimes a raw hand, a bad hand. But you know what? Every time I see one complain, I can always identify how old they are, what they grew up listening to, why they are the way they are, and they always blame everyone else. And I'm sitting here going, oh, you're making us all look bad, okay? Phone lines are not open. They're full right now. You know why? We've got a lot of Michigan people calling in. We're going to take a lot of them and some more coming up, even some Ohio. There you go. Phone lines again. They'll clear up. I want you to be a part of the show, but we're going to get back. You're going to hear a little bit more about what's going on at ACLJ Jerusalem. So we're going to take things from Michigan all the way to the Middle East. We'll be right back.
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2: Secula. We are going to take some more calls coming up at 1-800-684-3110. Jeff Balaban's me joining us from ACLJ Jerusalem. Just a second. I wanted to, though, quickly take Norma, who's calling online, too. So help that sets up this conversation with Jeff. Norma, go ahead.
12: Thank you.
2: No problem.
12: I'm calling about the 14th Amendment, Section 3, and it asks the people running for office in Congress, Senate, and House to make an oath to the Constitution, to the flag. My father fought in World War II for this country. How can they take this oath when they, where's the red line of rebellion and insurrection on wanting to change all the whole thing?
13: Well, Norma, one thing that's good about America is we have freedom of speech, yep, freedom of association, and one, we can talk about how bad these ideas are.
2: Yeah, the red line should be based, for a lot of times, should be the voters' decision.
13: And they're not saying we are going to violently abolish the Senate. We are not going to violently overthrow the Supreme Court. That would
2: ideas.
13: Be a rebellion or an insurrection. What they are saying is that they're going to get in there and they're going to use mechanisms of government, whether legislation or constitutional amendments, to get to the point where they achieve their aims. They say their long-term goals. They're not saying they're going to get into office and immediately be able to make these changes. But that's why you also have to pay attention to it. And I think that one of the great things about America is we have wild

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21: 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We all of a sudden became the enemy.
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0: likely vandalism at the reflecting pool, and he needed her dropping charges like a hole in the head. But what do you make of it? 800-655-MIKE, 21 minutes before the hour. Tell me what you make of this fallout between Trump and Jeanine Pirro. Do you think that somehow she's trying, do you think she's turning on Trump? I mean, from where I sit, it seems pretty easy to understand. They didn't have the evidence to charge the guy. Whatever the evidence was, whether it was surveillance video, eyewitness accounts, maybe an eyewitness fell through. And now this guy, I mean, Scott Jennings the other day was calling on for the guy that was originally charged, the canoeist, to sue to get his reputation back. Not sure real helpful that is. I don't know why Scott was very animated for some reason. I'll have to ask him about that on the cruise. If I don't see him before then, he and I are co-hosting the cruise in November, the Gulf of America cruise, and I hope you can join us, mikeonline.com. Look, I think you got two fiery, hot-headed, A1-type personalities, and they're going to butt heads. Happens with Trump all the time. And people in his orbit occasionally rub him the wrong way. And he blows off steam and he yells at him. And he moves on. Based on what I know of their relationship, he loves Jeanine Pirro. And she's hard not to like. I mean, what you see is what you get with her. If you were a fan of hers on TV, that's how she is in real life. She is just this bombastic firebrand and very lovable and fun to be around. And again, pulls no punches, takes no prisoners. That's who she is. But you better be careful in applying that attitude against the president of the United States, because it won't normally end very well for you. What do you make of it all? 800-655-MIKE. One open line. Bill's in Pittsburgh. Hey, Bill, welcome to the show. How are you, sir?
1: Hi, how are you? The comment I want to make in reference to the reflecting pool is I wish Trump would stop talking about this stuff, get focused on stuff that's relevant. I think as a Trump supporter that there's plenty of blame to go around on this reflecting pool. Frankly, I don't think he's happy with the construction, and he's trying to blame somebody else. And he's beginning to get his MAGA followers ticked off, including me.
0: I got you. I appreciate that. I don't think it's a criticism without merit. Now, typically, when Trump gets criticized like that, a lot of you rush to his defense. I typically am one of them too, because he's always getting piled on. They're always attacking him. They're always coming at him with both barrels, literally and figuratively. So I am inclined to defend him. But in this case, I think Bill's right. Wish he'd move on, and he probably will. I don't know how longer he's going to drag this out. And I expect that he probably won't fire her, but he might. He might. If he feels really let down by her, there have been people that have ostensibly been loyal to him who he has cut loose. Look, that's who he is. That's his personality. And again, sort of take no prisoners kind of a guy, just like her. Mike's in the Minneapolis area. Hey, Mike, welcome aboard. How are you, sir?
2: Hello, thank you.
0: Sure.
2: I have a comment, and I'll be as brief as possible. I have a comment about the news personality that claimed that he believes Trump will torture her.
0: Yes.
2: Who was that?
0: That was Brian Stelter, the guy who was fired from CNN and then somehow managed to worm his way back into some kind of a part-time position, I guess, over there. He's the media guy over at CNN.
2: That makes sense. What I think he's doing by saying that is he's making a claim that can never be substantiated. But what it does is it spreads a little bit of propaganda about the nature of Trump to just remind people that dislike him that he's a bad guy and he's going to torture her. And I think that's...
0: Yeah. Oh, you're right. That's a good assessment. Mike, that's a good assessment. Look, there are bigger fish to fry. There's a country to save, and the reflecting pool does not even enter into that, in my mind. Maybe you see it differently. We had a caller just now on hold. I wanted to take him. I think he was from New Jersey. He said I was way off base on this. I would have loved to have seen what he thought I was off base about. Call back if you can. What am I missing here? 800-655-MIKE. Pivotal primary underway today. How about this Abdul El Sayed? Boy, he's a piece of work. We'll take a trip down memory lane about that guy. And Darlene Graham, put to the test last night on the first televised debate in the South Carolina Senate race as a result of the untimely death of her brother. Boy, she breaks with her late brother in a big way over the issue of the filibuster. We'll tell you all about it coming up.
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0: Mike Gallagher.
1: I was driving into work thinking how much more difficult it would be to try to oppose mainstream, regular, normal Democrat politicians. If the regular Democrats, such as they used to be, the Tip O'Neills and the who else? Who are some of the blue dog Democrats? Some of the kind of normal Democrats back in the day. If they were neck and neck with Republicans today, we'd have our hands full. But witnessing what we're witnessing now with this freak show, and that's the only phrase that keeps coming to mind, these really rabid, crazy, off the wall, far, far, far left radicals, for them to be neck and neck, Tallarico ahead of Paxton in most polls by 2 or 3 points, depending on the poll. Tallarico? Abdul El Sayed? I mean, it's breathtaking. And I'm kind of thankful that as a big mouth talk show host, it's pretty easy to just point out who these people are. This is the Senate hopeful, and all eyes are watching this race big time with El Sayed. This is from PBS in Detroit, a video that recently was unearthed.
2: Beyond that, I look forward to pushing forward legislation that would preempt localities from participating with ICE and using their local resources to do the same. Beyond that, we've also got to make sure that in this state, we are not discriminating by documentation status. Right now, if you're undocumented, you don't get access to a driver's license, so you're stuck. You don't get access to a lot of the basic things the state offers everybody else, and I think that's ridiculous. And so we've got to stop discriminating that way.
1: We're discriminating. We're discriminating against illegals by not letting an illegal immigrant have a driver's license. That's Abdul El Sayed. And that guy might win. That guy could win. And that means that this crazy, hyper-progressive lunacy wing is going to have a lot of momentum. If you're in Michigan, you're going to vote for that guy? He thinks it's discriminatory not to give illegals driver's licenses? Wow. Is there a person on the planet who believes that an illegal immigrant is entitled to an American driver's license? Can you answer that? 800-655-MIKE. I like to do that once in a while. Look, you disagree with me? It's okay. Tell me what you make about these far-left radicals supported by this Hassan Piker character, the guy who said that America deserved 9/11. He's become the radical whisperer. He's the kingmaker for the far left. Bunch of followers, a lot of young people. I guess a lot of young people now believe that we deserve to have thousands of people slaughtered by Islamic radical terrorists on September 11, 2001. Abolish ICE. Reform the Supreme Court. No voter ID laws. Let criminals out of prison. I mean, these are all the and apparently, driver's licenses for illegal immigrants. I'd love to talk to just one person in America who thinks that an illegal immigrant ought to get a driver's license. Consider giving me a call if you feel that way. 800-655-MIKE. 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One of our great audience members, Dorothy, had lost her husband, sadly, and her income was suddenly, unexpectedly cut in half. 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Michelle's in Pennsylvania. Hey, Michelle, do you think illegals should get driver's licenses?
0: Absolutely not.
1: I mean, is that not the... And that's a guy who wants to run for... is running for office. Who's going to vote for that?
0: Yes. I would like to ask those politicians, do they want those same individuals babysitting their grandchildren?
1: No kidding. No kidding. I mean, Michelle, it kind of... How did we get here? How do you think we have this whole slew of rabid, radical leftists running for office? And according to the polls... leading, and in many cases in the primary, succeeding. To what do you attribute their success?
0: I don't think people value work and service anymore.
1: Yeah. Yeah. The entitlement. You give me, give me, give me. Yes. You owe me something. Yep.
0: Yes.
1: All right. I could be right, Michelle. Appreciate it very much. I think that's a big part of it. There's an entitlement. I've talked about this for years. Entitlement is strangling America. And this sense of entitlement is going to drive this country right off the cliff unless you get out and vote. Hey, if you're in a primary state today, vote like your country depends on it, because it does. Coming up, Lindsey Graham's little sister was put to the test last night, her first televised debate. Many think she knocked it out of the park, especially when she said she breaks with her late brother and wants to... abolish the filibuster. 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
9: News this hour from Town Hall. I'm Jason Walker, Missouri's top election official, rejecting a petition for a statewide referendum on new congressional districts backed by President Trump. Supporters had submitted thousands of signatures to try to force a November election, but Republican Secretary of State Denny Hoskins asserted Tuesday the petition is, quote, unconstitutional. Senate Judiciary Committee voting 12-10 to advance the nomination of Acting Attorney General Todd Blanche to the full Senate for a final confirmation.
10: The nomination will be favorably reported. The meeting's adjourned.
11: Senate Judiciary Committee Chairman Chuck Grassley of Iowa announcing results of the vote to advance the nomination to the full Senate. Tuesday's vote followed a deal struck late Sunday between Blanche and two Republican senators who threatened to block his confirmation until Blanche formally rescinded a $1.8 billion fund meant to compensate some who felt they were unfairly targeted by the Justice Department. Bernie Bennett in Washington.
9: Officials say the bloodshed is just getting worse between Russia and Ukraine. The Russians overnight sending more attacks into Ukraine. A lot of people have died.
12: Russia and Ukraine are trading accusations that drone attacks are causing civilian deaths. In eerie footage reposted by Ukraine's president, a vegetable vendor in Kherson is seen running around his minivan, set up as a produce stand, trying to escape what Zelensky says is a Russian drone. The man known as Yuri suffered wounds to his back, legs, and arms. In an interview with a regional military administration, he says it was a terrifying ordeal. Meanwhile, Russian officials say a drone strike at a crowded Black Sea beach killed 7 people on Monday, while 5 were killed Tuesday in the Moscow region. Neighboring countries are expressing concern that escalating attacks endanger shipping and could put food supply chains at risk. I'm Jennifer King.
9: And more on these stories at townhall.com.
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1: I shuffled in last night to watch the senatorial debate out of Columbia, South Carolina last night. It's a really interesting story. And it's interesting for a variety of reasons. First of all, you had the really sudden and unexpected passing of Senator Lindsey Graham, who was a force of nature. No way around that. I mean, Lindsey Graham was, love him or hate him, he was everywhere. He was became very close to President Trump after their relationship got off to quite the rocky start. And it was assumed that his younger sister, Darlene, was going to be the placeholder, was going to be the temporary senator to fill his shoes until a sort of regular Republican candidate could emerge. She's not a politician by her own admission. And then, of course, they pivoted. They decided, well, we want her to be his full-time replacement. And the concern that everybody has had is, well, what do we know about her? So last night, she had an opportunity to demonstrate who she was, who she is. It was really a well-run, the debate was really well-run by the TV, the Gray Media Group. I know that normally there'd be an audience and all, but they didn't have room, apparently, at WIS-TV, as I understand it, and so they had it in a TV studio with an anchor. I thought she did a pretty good job, and you had five candidates up there. You had Ralph Norman, who I believe won the debate. I thought Ralph Norman did the best job. Look, as far as the polished performance, it was probably Mark Sanford. He's been at this game a long time. Governor, member of Congress, and of course he got into all kinds of trouble with his affair with his Argentinian mistress, and the whole joke about him was supposedly hiking on the Appalachian Trail. I don't know that Mark Sanford has any chance at all. But he came across as sort of likable and well-polished. But again, back to Darlene for just a moment, the big bombshell from the debate and the news that was made was that she revealed that she wants to nuke the filibuster. She breaks with her late brother, and in order to get the Save America Act passed, if it takes getting rid of the filibuster, because I'd like to believe that Darlene Graham knows full well that if the Republicans don't do it, if and when the Democrats get in control, they're going to do it. And so, you know, the whole thing last night was just sort of a, it was a little unusual. Our pal Joey Hudson, our dear friend and colleague, was one of the panelists, and they pre-recorded the questions for the panel. And again, it had to do with space and size, and supposedly they couldn't get everybody into the studio, but it worked fine. Joey came right out of the gate asking each candidate, are you going to work with President Trump in order to secure his agenda? Very important issue. And, of course, all of them said they would. But the bottom line is that needed to be addressed, and it was. Right, first question Joey asked, and he was the very first panelist to ask a question. And in Darlene Graham's case, coming out in favor of eliminating the filibuster in order to pass the Save America Act, she, of course, is also on board with ending the August recess that John Thune desperately wants them to take because he doesn't want to face the music. They don't want to get this thing passed. But she's all on board with that. She said, we need to stay here and fight. So she's saying all the right things, including her position on nuking the filibuster.
0: I'm willing to stay through recess to get it done. What's up with recess anyway? Who gets a month off from work? I think we should stay up there and work and get it done. You have to have an ID to check out a library book to buy alcohol, and you don't have to have an ID to vote. That's absurd. In New Jersey, they had 6,600 people, non-citizens registered to vote, and several hundred of them did vote in our election. And I am all for, this is where I differ from my brother, getting rid of the filibuster to get this done, because eventually the Democrats are going to get rid of it anyway.
1: She's right. I mean, she could be a big success story for conservatism in the U.S. Senate. Now, of course, it all comes down to whether you believe them. I mean, they're all on a debate stage. They're going to say they've got scripted talking points that have been put together. But look, you can't minimize the enormity of her breaking with her brother on the issue of the filibuster. That's a big deal. That's a very big deal. And who of us would disagree with her? The only people who would disagree with getting rid of the filibuster are establishment Republicans. If you're part of the swamp, if you're an establishment type, you don't want to upset that apple cart. You want to leave the filibuster alone. So good for her. And look, the personal toll, I know people are cynical and negative, and it's politics, and, you know, all's fair in love and war and all of that. People are slinging all kinds of mud and making accusations, and she's got a friend who's pro-choice who told the New York Times that that she's not going to blindly follow Trump, blah, blah, blah. She came off very likable last night. She was relatable. She comes from humble beginnings. She feels that it's a God thing, that God has put her in this position, and she wants to honor her brother by serving in the U.S. Senate. It's a pretty powerful story. Maybe you don't see it that way. Now, again, from my perspective, if I'm a South Carolina resident, maybe someday I will be again, perhaps I'll retire there one of these days. You know how much I love the Palmetto State. My happiest memories of life were made there. Every time I see a Clemson football game, I think about the days when I got to host the Tiger Tailgate Show on Saturdays. flew with the team, along with Jim Phillips and Russ Castle and Joey Irwin and Jane Robolo. I mean, what those memories of South Carolina, and Denise and I were married at a place called Pretty Place up in the mountains of North Carolina. And we raised our kids there and just had some of my happiest moments. And so I'm not an official South Carolinian. I'm registered to vote in Florida. But if I'm a South Carolina resident, this is probably the guy I'd vote for.
2: I'm Ralph Norman. Thank you for all who are joining by the TV. Look, I'm a 40-year business, been in the business 40 years. I have got a record that's the most conservative that I'm proud of. My resume is my record. I look forward to serving in the United States Senate for the next 6 years because I want to take that to Washington, D.C. And I think it's now is the time because we're at a tipping point in this country in so many ways. And I'm just excited about the challenge. I'm excited about the prospects of what we bring. And it's going to be a new day and for a great state like South Carolina. We can take that on to the rest of the country. Thank you.
1: Yeah, I loved his line, his record is his resume. Because he's right, or his resume is his record, I guess. That's true. He's got a record. Darlene, of course, does not. So what'd you think? Did you watch it last night? I got the Fox Carolina app and watched it on TV and, you know, settled in, and there was Joey popping up with some great questions, and again, I thought it was well run, well conducted. I mean, it wasn't a brawl. Mark Lynch is a feisty guy. He's a well-known upstate businessman. He kind of took a couple shots at the his opponents, but other than that, nobody else really did. They just wanted to present their vision for why they should be the next U.S. senator from the great state of South Carolina. Here's a text from North Carolina. Mike, this smells fishy to me. Darlene wants to run to continue Lindsey's legacy, and the first thing she says is she wants to nuke the filibuster. I don't think I believe her. They're just hoisting her up. Well, that's a possibility. But it's also possible that she's speaking from the heart. She has made it clear that she will differ from her brother in terms of focusing on domestic policies rather than foreign affairs. Lindsey was a war hawk. Lindsey was all about fighting battles and getting rid of the bad guys all over the world. She wants to talk about affordability. She wants to talk about the price at the pump, gas station, or grocery store prices. She wants to talk about people who are facing challenges today. And I got to believe that resonates, because the truth of the matter is, if that's true and if that's her heart, well, then she'd probably be a great senator from South Carolina. Give me your take on it. Am I missing this? Let's find out. Do you think I'm off base? Welcome in to a Tuesday primary day episode of the Mike Gallagher Show. That a lot of states are going to make a decision about whether the far left radicals are going to rule the day or get pushed back. We shall see. This is a parade of horribles, from Abdul El Sayed saying that illegals should get driver's licenses to Francesca Wong, or Hong. Is it Hong or Wong? Francesca, I know that. She wants to abolish Thanksgiving because Thanksgiving is painful for people. These are not normal Americans. These people running for office around the country are not normal. They're not even pro-America. So we'll give you a preview of that as well. But first, let's talk about this bizarre, very unusual, remarkable situation out of South Carolina. And by the way, kudos to Drew McKissick and the South Carolina GOP and the Gray Media Group and all their stations for doing such a good job on the debate last night. 800-655-MIKE, 18 past the hour. I hope you join us. 800-655-6453. We want to put your voice front and center here on this Tuesday edition of the Mike Gallagher Show. Toss and turn and try and do forget. I could be lying with you instead of sleeping single in a double bed.
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1: Somebody just pointed out the pretty place where Denise and I got married is in South Carolina. I thought it was right over the border. Isn't it in the... I thought it was North Carolina. Have I said North Carolina incorrectly all this time? Now I feel terrible. Somebody from the upstate said, Mike, I hope that was a slip of the tongue. Surely you remembered where you got married. Well, yeah, I do remember where I got married. And in fact, Pretty Place was hit really hard by one of those storms. And the only thing standing after one of those huge storms roared through was the giant cross, which I always thought was a God thing. But a lot of comments about the debate last night in South Carolina. Here's a text from another one from South Carolina. Hey, bird in the hand, Mike, with Ralph Norman. That's the point. That's why I would vote for him, because you know exactly what you're going to get with Ralph Norman. And it seems like Darlene Graham and Ralph Norman are neck and neck. They're the two leaders in this race. Janet's in Newark, New Jersey. Hey, Janet, welcome to the Mike Gallagher Show. Hello.
2: Hi, Mike. No, Janet's in Duncan, South Carolina.
1: Gotcha.
2: My phone number is from Newark, New Jersey.
1: Gotcha. Well, I gotcha.
2: 5 years.
1: Oh, I love it. I love it. Well, welcome.
2: You see that? You can't trust the phone number anymore.
1: No, you can't. Well, you can, but the phone number doesn't necessarily show where you're from or where you live.
2: That's right. But you also get those spoofing numbers, but I'm not spoofing you. One race for the first 65 years. I have a little concern about Darlene Graham Nardone. Has anybody proven what her legal name is? What is her Social Security name? What is her voting registration? I'm very confused about that. Having been married.
1: It's a legitimate question. It's a big issue for a lot of people. Because
2: I mean, you know
1: why they did it. I mean, her married name is Nardone, and
2: yes.
1: But she.
2: I'm sorry to interrupt.
1: That's
2: you,
1: okay. I'm sure we agree. They dropped it so that she would be more familiar to voters as Lindsay's sister.
2: Yes, that's fine. But is that legal for somebody to be a member of our Senate with a fake name?
1: That's a great question. Hey, Janet, that's a very good question. I'll bet you somebody in this audience knows the answer, because for many people, that's a big problem. She was Darlene Graham Nardone. The family name is Graham, but she got married to some guy named Nardone. Now she's a Senate candidate, and all of a sudden the Nardone goes away. How does that work? Do you just do it out of convenience? Is it optics? Was it a legal name change? Has she legally changed her name from Nardone to Graham? And frankly, I think that for many people is a little sketchy. So, look, we'll see. If you're in the upstate, give me your thoughts on all of it. 800-655-MIKE. It was a big night last night on the WIS-TV studios stage, such as it was. It was really kind of, they looked like they were using their news set, because you could see the news desk go from the background. But very well run. I like the moderator. She's a local anchor woman there in Columbia. She seemed to be she wasn't really one of those buzzing them and cutting them off mid-sentence, but she gave them their time, and it was a good debate. And I think for many, Darlene Graham Nardone, or maybe Darlene Graham, surprised a lot of people with her performance. I don't think these progressives in places like Michigan and Wisconsin are surprising anybody. They are exactly who they say they are. We'll give you a little primary preview of the parade of horribles coming up.
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10: With SRN News, I'm Jason Walker. Democrats facing a major challenge in Michigan's Senate primary. Haley Stevens and Abdul El Sayed dueling in a very tight race. It is still too close to call. Russian missile and drone strikes blasting Ukraine overnight, killing at least 15 people and wounding 42 others. It is said many of the victims are reportedly children and elderly folks. Ukraine facing challenges intercepting these strikes due to a limited stockpile of interceptor missiles. Asian shares surging and oil prices slipping after Wall Street rallied to records on Tuesday. Benchmarks jumped more than 3% in Tokyo, Seoul, and in Taiwan as shares in computer chip makers and other AI companies solidly advanced. SRN News.
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12: This is Ed Morrissey of HotAir.com for Town Hall. How can you spot a racist? It's easy to do, especially in the protection racket media. Just look for those who bring race into arguments as non sequiturs in order to demagogue people whose opinions fall outside the elite's comfort zone. Thus we come to Howard Bryant and The Guardian. Reporters asked Indiana Fever star Sophie Cunningham to take a position on male intrusion on women's sports. Cunningham opposed it as the common sense position. In response, Bryant offered a bizarre rant in which he claimed Cunningham was anti-black as well as anti-transgender. This follows an equally bizarre essay from USA Today columnist Nancy Armour, which argued that Fever star Caitlin Clark should absorb more fouls without redress because Emmett Till got lynched in the 1950s. Rather than address the real issue, sports writers pulled a race card on both women. Sports media has become a new haven for craven and woke demagoguery. Don't trust them. I'm Ed Morrissey.
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13: 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V is for victory over giving up.
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0: Mike Gallagher.
1: All of these years, I thought Denise and I got married in North Carolina. It was actually Cleveland, South Carolina. It's up there perched high above the Blue Ridge Mountains. You can't believe this setting. It's one of the most spectacular chapels that I have ever seen. And that whole day was a fog. I was so scared, nervous.

0: Prayer Chapel, you got to find this. Oh, Yasmin, if you can find a picture of it so we can put it up on Salem News Channel, it will take your breath away. The open-air chapel frames sweeping views of the surrounding mountains, creating a peaceful setting for reflection, photography, and unforgettable moments. And it's called Pretty Place, but it is officially at YMCA Camp Green. All these years, I thought, well, because, you know, the North Carolina-South Carolina border is pretty close. I got to get back there. It's been a while since I've been there. And there's a lot going on. Joey sure is busy, and everybody's busy with this election season that they thought was sort of going to get to take a breather. There is no breather coming out of these primaries today. Holy cow. At some point, you've got to start recognizing that we are in an insane point in America's history. I saw this clip of this Francesca character who wants to be Wisconsin's next governor. Now, Wisconsin's a nice state. I've spent a lot of time there over the years. I had a family member who lived in Wisconsin, little lake, beautiful community. I mean, I don't have anything against Wisconsin. And I'm sitting here wondering, I've got to criticize on a talk show a lunatic who believes that Thanksgiving is a bad thing? I mean, one of the claims about these Democrat socialists of America is that they are anything but pro-America. Well, what gets more American than Thanksgiving? Now, I have to roll out a clip of this Marxist former chef and apparently a current part-time bartender. I've got to play a clip from you where a post was released. It was revealed that Francesca Hung said that Thanksgiving should be canceled. We should have done it a long time ago. So last night she appears on CNN and starts all over again. Doubles down. Listen to the answer she gives to CNN's Caitlin Collins when asked, did you really mean it when you said Thanksgiving should be canceled?
1: One thing that they brought up as well was a post from you in 2021 where you said Americans should cancel Thanksgiving, should have done this in 1621. The post has been deleted. Republicans have been highlighting it. Do you still believe that Thanksgiving should be canceled?
2: I'm a chef, and one of the first meals that I made that was for the community when I was 16 was a Thanksgiving meal. Now, I always think my hospitality background in owning a restaurant for 7-8 years, that bringing folks around the table to share conversation and build community is always a good thing. But Thanksgiving is also a time that's incredibly painful for many people in our communities. And so I think there I wanted to make sure that people understood that there are multiple views, but views can evolve. And the position that I'm running for right now, and I think my background as a chef, will actually help me become a better governor that's able to bring more people to the table.
0: It's good to know her background as a chef will make her a better governor. She could supervise like the official functions they have. She could kind of, you know, bop around in the kitchen and tell the cooks there how much garlic to put into the foie gras. She's a chef, you see. Can you imagine that question? Hey lady, did you really believe that we should abolish Thanksgiving? Well, I'm a chef. Like, wait a minute. Do you have Tourette's? You're a chef. That's not an answer to the question. And I've been thinking a lot about the Thanksgiving answer for Francesca Hung. What's more American than celebrating Thanksgiving, where we literally give thanks for the blessings that God has bestowed upon

0: this nation. That lady is just miserable about it. She thinks it's a cause for pain. Who's in pain at Thanksgiving other than the turkey? What are you talking about? And it's not just her. It is all over the country. Abdul El Sayed wants to give driver's licenses to illegals. That's a great plan, huh? You sneak across the Rio Grande, steal our resources, hang out in our emergency rooms when your kid has a sniffle, and you expect to be entitled to a driver's license. Driving is a privilege in America. You don't have the privilege to receive a driver's license if you're not supposed to be here in the first place. You need me to tell you that? We are in Looney Tunes. These people are bat crap crazy. And look, here's one of the big shots of the DSA, and they are feeling their oats. Man, they are strutting around like banny roosters these days. Look at all the wins of Zohran Mamdani, who is utterly destroying New York City. The legendary Cindy Adams wrote a column this morning about how Zohran is obliterating what was left of New York. He is waging war on landlords, on business owners, on wealthy people. Hey, stew in it, New York. You voted for him. Good for you. You got what you wanted. You happy now? You happy now with your empty promises of free buses and all the crap, the grocery stores that'll never work? But the DSA got a lot of momentum. So this Lulu, Megan Romer, she's the DSA co-chair. She was the one that went on Shannon Bream's show last week, and that clip went viral. We played it a bunch of times on our show where, hey, yeah, abolish the police, abolish the Supreme Court, get rid of the presidency, get rid of borders. Every lunatic fever dream of a rabid leftist is realized in their platform. So last night she popped up on News Nation with Chris Cuomo. Check out this exchange.
1: Democrats have to be calling you, right? And saying, listen, love the energy. Love that you're getting these new voters. Love that you're getting us back in the blue collar business. It's great. It's great. But just, you gotta relax a little bit with the abolish this and the get rid of that. And it sounds too radical. It sounds like you want to destroy our constitutional republic. What do you say?
2: Well, not a single phone call from a Democratic operative has come to my phone. So I don't know if they're calling somebody. It's not me.
0: How about that? The Democrats are owning this. They're owning this lunacy. Now, today, you've got a chance in today's primary elections to make a decision. We're going to find out. You got Michigan, ground zero. Abdul Sayed, El Sayed, he's got all kinds of momentum, and a victory for this nut job. I mean, this guy is Looney Tunes. Do you know how crazy you have to be to seriously embrace giving driver's licenses to illegal immigrants? You couldn't make an argument for that if I held a gun to your head. I mean, I guess you could say, well, at least we'll be able to keep track of them. Well, we can keep track of them, all right. Just ask ICE. They're not having any trouble keeping track of illegals. Check out this clip that surfaced this week from Dr. Abdul El Sayed. And this is the race that everybody seems to be watching. Check this out.
3: Beyond that, I look forward to pushing forward legislation that would preempt localities from participating with ICE and using their local resources to do the same. Beyond that, we've also got to make sure that in this state, we are not discriminating by documentation status. Right now, if you're undocumented, you don't get access to a driver's license, so you're stuck. You don't get access to a lot of the basic things the state offers everybody else, and I think that's ridiculous. And so we've got to stop discriminating that.
0: It's discrimination to not provide driver's licenses to people who shouldn't be here in the first place. illegal immigrants. And that guy could win in Michigan. Not if you're a Michigan voter and you're normal. Normal people will not accept this lunacy. No borders, no police, empty our prisons. This isn't rhetoric. This is not stuff. I'm not exaggerating anything here. I am stating factually what the Democrat Socialists of America believe. When they say it, believe them. When they tell you this is what they want to do, count on it. Zohran Mamdani promised he was going to go after the wealthy in New York City. He's doing it. Zohran Mamdani promised to punish landlords and business owners and people who've had success in New York. He's doing it. Zohran Mamdani is such a fraud. Now he's got a massive PR headache on his hands because one of his minions admitted you got to have a form of ID in order to go in and get the discounted groceries at the gulag-run grocery stores that they want to roll out. There's a bodega on every corner in New York City. You can't go a half a block. You can't spit without hitting a place that will sell you food. But Zohran the Destroyer claims that there's food deserts in New York. Food. I can't even say that with a straight face. Food deserts. My gosh. 14 minutes before the hour. Our number is 800-655-MIKE. Welcome aboard. We're glad you're here. I don't know how we got here, but I know how we can get out of this mess. You got to vote with your life. You got to vote for your country. If you're in a primary state today, Missouri, where we're hoping and praying for our colleague, former colleague Chris DeGaulle's victory in that seat, vacated by the retiring Sam Graves. A lot of big races all over the country. You can't stay home today. No way. You got to show up. 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We need you. 800-655-MIKE. 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
1: I am so blessed to be to have this show carried on some of the greatest radio stations in America. Of course, we're heard and seen in a variety of platforms, but you know, radio for me is foundational. And I mentioned this week the South Carolina Broadcasters Convention. They had a big award ceremony, and I'm just finding out that our affiliate in Rock Hill, South Carolina, which is this mighty, mighty station, WRHI, I just found out that they have never, there has never been a radio station in the history of the Broadcasters Association Awards that won that many awards at one time. 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Wow. Including an 11th News Talk Radio Station of the Year award. That's a big deal. And so, you know, we've been affiliated with Rock Hill for years. Always appreciate those folks and Steve and just a great bunch of people. Steve Stone and Manning Kimmel, of course, who's such a great, great lover of veterans and supporter of our armed services, our armed forces, and Alan and Chris. So, you know, congratulations to WRHI in Rock Hill. Of course, you know, boy, we got South Carolina covered from Rock Hill to the upstate and WORD and, gosh, and the Carolinas and Georgia and Florida. Sometimes I forget how lucky we are to reach so many people through so many great radio stations. And, of course, here in the Tampa Bay area, 860 a.m. in Tampa Bay, and over in Sarasota, 930 a.m. Gosh, just a I'm very, very blessed. And I'm feeling a little sorry for myself because I was up all night. Only reason I'm here is that Joey and Carl couldn't cover for me. I think I got some bad chicken from Uber Eats. Uber Eats is my life. And I tried a new chicken place last night. Big mistake. Big up all night. I'm thinking, man, this is bad. This is really bad. I made too many runs to the you-know-what all night. And so, but I'm here, and we are powering through, and you're keeping me company, and I'm keeping you company. And it was a big day. I didn't really want to miss it, but I didn't feel like exactly myself. But here we are. So win, lose, or draw. The good, the bad, and the ugly. You got another episode of the Mike Gallagher Show. Coming up, will the DSA make room for lots of different voices? Wait till you hear what Senator John Kennedy said about John Thune, this feckless, spineless Senate Majority Leader who doesn't seem to want to get the Save America Act passed. That and a whole lot more straight ahead. 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
6: News this hour from Town Hall. I'm Jason Walker. Voters have gone to the polls in Michigan, Missouri, Virginia, Kansas, and Washington State. Very closely watched race. That of the Michigan Democratic Senate contest between Haley Stevens and Abdul El Sayed, it is still too close to call. And Representative Wesley Bell winning the Democratic primary in Missouri's first congressional district against former Congresswoman Cori Bush. Latest job numbers have dipped, well, just a bit. Here's Lisa Dwyer.
7: U.S. job openings fell slightly in June, but the labor market continued to show resilience in the face of an economic shock from the fighting in Iran. The Labor Department says that employers posted 7.36 million vacancies in June, down from 7.5 million in May, but still in line with expectations. Layoffs were little changed at 1.8 million. Openings rose at warehouse, transportation, and utility companies and at federal government agencies. Openings dropped at wholesalers and manufacturers of non-durable goods. I'm Lisa Dwyer.
6: Senate Majority Leader John Thune was asked if he agrees with GOP colleague Bernie Moreno that Max Miller should not serve in Congress following some very strong domestic abuse allegations.
8: It's a very sad and unfortunate case. It is a family matter, and I don't have any observations beyond that.
6: Russian missile and drone strikes on Kyiv overnight and surrounding areas, killing at least 15 people, wounding 42 others. Reports indicate a number of them are children. The overnight attack into Wednesday, part of a large series of scaled up, Russian ballistic missile strikes. More on these stories, townhall.com.
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0: From the wild world of DC politics to America's culture clash, brace yourself for the reality check you've been waiting for. The one and only Mike Gallagher.
1: It's kind of fascinating to watch this civil war between establishment Democrats and these lunatics of the Democrat Socialists of America. I'm telling you, my theory holds water. Trust me on this. I think I'm right. The reason they're having success is because the left and the Democrats think we are all crazy for supporting an America First agenda. Like MAGA, that we are nuts to vote for Donald Trump. They think he's crazy. They think we're crazy. They think we're going to destroy the representative republic that we live in. And you know what? They're going to say, they're saying, you know what? We'll be crazier. We'll practically be Freddy Krueger. On Nightmare of Elm Street, we're going to have this parade of freaks, these wacko, lunatic people who want to abolish the Supreme Court, who want to destroy everything, everything. You got to hear, Tracy, can you pull the Cindy Adams column for me from the New York Post about Zohran Mamdani. Cindy Adams is a legend in New York. She's a gossip columnist, and she goes back many, many, many years. She was married to a comedian named Joey Adams. And Cindy has been a fixture at the New York Post for as long as I can remember. And she writes these really funny, warm love letters to New York. And people who love New York are brokenhearted by what Zohran the Destroyer is doing, because he is destroying the city. It's becoming almost unrecognizable. And as you look around and you see what they're doing and what they stand for, the contrast couldn't be any better, any bigger. And that's good for us, I think. It's not like, I was thinking about this coming into work today. Thank goodness we're not in the Tip O'Neill, Ronald Reagan era of Republicans versus Democrats. Because when you think about it, if they were this close in all the polling and they were relatively normal Democrats, they'd probably win. They should win. They're expected to win. The opposition party always wins the midterms. But there is nothing normal about what we're experiencing right now in America. You and I know why Republicans aren't projected to win in a rout. Because of the war in Iran. And the war in Iran is impacting our prices. President Trump knows that. And he's desperately trying to put an end to it. He did the right thing in obliterating their nuclear capabilities. Now he's got to end this thing. And the mullahs are not willing to play ball. So, I don't know, I think you got to wipe them out. Or figure out a way to get them to the table. The news Sunday night that Trump made a big announcement on Truth Social and said, oh, they want a ceasefire, we want another deal, I'm not going to obliterate Iran because they... All people did is roll their eyes. It didn't mean anything. And I don't mean that to be disrespectful to a president that I support wholeheartedly. He's doing the best he can. It's a bad situation. This thing's got to come to an end. And if it comes to an end soon, I think we have a fighting chance. Can you imagine the war in Iran leading to a socialist communist takeover of elected offices all over the country? I think about normal Democrats and what they're going through right now. I want to play for you a couple of minutes of Bill Maher. Bill Maher, on his show, wants to send an alarm to the country, to his fellow Democrats, to any American who's not really paying any attention. I want you to hear what a kind of a traditional left-of-center Democrat like Bill Maher has to say about what we're witnessing right now in America.
2: And finally, new rule, Donald Trump has told 1 trillion lies, but when he says the Democratic Socialists of America are actually communist, that's not one of them. And it's not hard to prove it, just by quoting the DSA and their candidates. J.D. Vance was on the show, and I told him that if the Democratic Party keeps going in the direction of the DSA, my vote was in play. And all I heard all vacation was, oh my God, you're a Republican now. No, that's not what I said. I said in play. And here's why. Because not a week goes by where I don't read about some newly chosen, exciting new face in the Democratic Party. Again, let's just read the quotes. The DSA platform says you work as much as you are able and no more than needed. If that was any closer to Karl Marx's dictum, from each according to his abilities to each according to his needs, they'd be sued for plagiarism. New York Mayor Mamdani once tweeted Karl Marx's words exactly. They're not trying to hide it. Their most popular influencer, Hassan Piker, thinks communism is so groovy, He laments the fall of the two of the most murderous regimes in history, the Soviet Union and Chairman Mao's China. Mandami's aide, his top aide, Sia Weaver, said, if you don't believe in the government's sacred right to seize property, it's over. And impoverish the white middle class. What? That's a goal? You know you're supposed to scare people into voting for you, right? One of the new, soon-to-be Democratic congresspeople, Darlizia Chevalier, supports seizing all properties from landlords and said, seize the means of production. Mandami has said the end goal is seizing the means of production. I think they want to seize the means of production. Now, maybe you missed that in school or missed school altogether, but that's communism. Now the coalition within the DSA called the Marxist Unity Group is in ascendance, and I must take them at their word when their words include, our commitment is to the long-term struggle for a fully liberated, classless society, in a word, communism. What do they have to do? Tweet out, elect more communists? Oh, yeah, Sia Weaver did that. Yes. Good. I'm glad you're shocked. People got to realize this is going on.
1: That's a reality check. That's just a wake-up call. That's a wake-up call, and I don't know if Americans are paying attention or not. You know, he in the middle of that rant, he jokes about how you're supposed to present positions that attract you, that entice you to vote for you, not scare you away. You know the terrifying thing about what they're doing? Americans, especially young Americans, aren't scared away. They're drawn to this. Look at what this creepy Mamdani is doing in New York. He's very excited about his government-run grocery stores. Now, here's the plan. This is the way Gunther Eagleman laid it out on social media, and I like the way he characterized this. Here's the plan. Taxpayers pay for the stores. Taxpayers pay for the equipment. Taxpayers foot the bill for refrigeration. Private operators get stuck with the cleaning and the security. Everything in the grocery stores, 30% off. Meanwhile, they're demanding ID to show up and buy the discounted food, but of course, no ID to vote. And Mamdani just released the names and addresses of almost a million New Yorkers who might be hit by his new pied-à-terre tax. I mean, that's not policy. That's a wanted list. That's a hit list. Mamdani isn't oblivious to the assassination of the United Healthcare CEO, an assassin who probably loves all of Mamdani's initiatives. The Democrat Party has become the party of political violence. We've seen it over and over and over again. Gunther Eagleman writes, history already wrote this ending. City-run stores drive out real stores, real bodegas, leads to empty shelves, rotten produce, taxpayers foot the bill. And look, here's the thing. This is not without precedent. Chicago tried it. Kansas City tried it. It fails every single time. It doesn't work. New York is going to find out. They're going to F-A-F-O. They're going to futz around. They're going to find out. Communism always starts with free groceries, and it ends with empty shelves. I don't know what's going to happen to New York, but I know what can happen in Michigan. I know what can happen in Missouri. I know what can happen in Wisconsin. I know what can happen in states all over America. If you show up to vote, we'll beat these people back. If you show up to vote, we're going to win. If you show up, we'll save America. If you stay home, well, we're going to deserve everything that comes our way. 18 past the hour. Our number is 800-655-MIKE. Welcome aboard. It's Tuesday. 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
1: Uh-oh, the Democrats were counting on some of the rhinos to block Todd Blanche, but it doesn't look like it's going to happen. The Senate committee advanced Acting Attorney General Todd Blanche's nomination moments ago after the two Republican holdouts, and that would be Tom Tillis and John Cornyn, were satisfied that the $1.8 billion Justice Department fund wouldn't be resurrected to provide payouts to pardoned January 6th rioters or other victims of prosecution under the Biden administration. The vote was 12 to 10. I just saw a clip of Spartacus. Spartacus is melting down. Cory Booker is ranting and raving and spitting and crying. Real upset. They were counting on Tillis and Cornyn. And look, they want to go out with a bang. Tillis and Cornyn are bitter about leaving their seat, but at least they got what they wanted out of this, and they're voting to confirm him. And Todd Blanche is now well on his way to become America's chief law enforcement official. And it is the Democrats' worst nightmare. Holy cow. You should see Spartacus. It's hysterical. Maybe we'll play that clip. He's babbling about defecation on the couch and how there's a little poop stain on the carpet, and that's the Bidens profiting, but there's an avalanche of feces on the couch, and that's Trump and his family profiting. They're livid. They're out of their, they've lost their minds. So that's a good day. I mean, you see what happens? Now, look, some people are not going to be happy about the $1.8 billion, you know, so-called slush fund not being made available to the January Sixers. And a lot of these people were put through hell. Trump is right. Many of them, if not most of them, if not all of them, have their lives destroyed for their actions that day in a way that nobody else who participated in the George Floyd riots or any police shootings or anything else going on, nobody else has ever had that kind of a scrutiny and accountability. But if you act like a bunch of goofballs and stupidly engage in some violent activity on January 6th, your whole life has been destroyed forever. And again, normal people don't think that's fair. 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I just introduced my buddy Mark Davis, my co-host of the podcast M&M Extra, which continues to grow. Thanks for tuning in. I think people are really enjoying the chemistry that Mark and I enjoy together. 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I mentioned Cindy Adams. Now, if you're outside of New York, you may not be familiar with her. Again, she is I mean, she's got to be 80s, maybe 90. I'll find out how young she is, but she's been around forever, and she loves New York with all of her heart, has written a love letter column to New York, but not this week. NYC politicians, mostly Mom Donnie, are destroying the city. I'll share some of her column with you coming up.
2: Baby, I'm so they give you anything.
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5: With SRN News, I'm Jason Walker. It's been another bloody night in Ukraine as Russian missile and drone strikes blasted Kyiv and several nearby suburbs. At least 15 people have been killed, 42 wounded. Many of the victims are reportedly children. Democrats facing a significant challenge in Michigan Senate primary. Haley Brown and Abdul El-Sayed dueling in a very tight race. They're still counting votes this hour. Asian shares have been climbing. Oil prices have been falling after Wall Street rallied to records on Tuesday. Benchmarks jumped more than 3% in Tokyo. Senate Judiciary Committee has voted 12-10 to advance the nomination of Acting Attorney General Todd Blanche to the full Senate. SRN News.
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1: Cindy Adams is 96 years old. I met her a few years ago. Frank Morano, who's now a tremendous city councilman from Staten Island, Frank brought me over to WABC where he used to host a show. And there she was in the hallway, and I had to meet her. She is such a legend. And she's just always written these columns. Just a typical quintessential New Yorker that, you know, with love in her heart for the city, always kind of joking about its foibles and its flaws. But here's what she wrote this week, this Cindy Adams, this legendary 96-year-old columnist for the New York Post. Definition of a communist: one who shares his nothing with everybody. Having one another as staffers, commies don't need enemies. Newspaper Pravda ran a contest for the best political joke. First prize, 20 years. Our locals are moving, she says. Every third human in the Hamptons is a realtor. Business in the city is now so bad that people who won't even pay stop buying. Thanks to zero crap.

alligators driving old people's cars and whatever, whoever, whichever new duties they might suddenly need to attend to, like if whatever becomes necessary to suddenly attend to, like late at night, like late, suddenly. The men, all bald. Palm Beach barbers envy clients with hair. To them, dandruff is a thrill. And new arrivals go where when they get there? To an art gallery where canvases are in crayon? Or a late 4:30 dinner, which is for ketchup on your sneakers? Before crap, dammy, some friends had an all-encompassing program designated to reach certain investment goals during the next 5 years, like maybe getting even. Their company just closed. They're now on the list for a Secaucus, New Jersey timeshare. Neighborhood banks are failing. Forget a camera that photographs pictures of bank robbers. Mine now has a guy who does charcoal sketches. One dude spent a year opening new bank accounts, got free radios, toasters, TVs, luggage, pots, pans. Last week, he gave back his deposit and opened his own discount house. New York is so ruined that one hustler asked a passerby for $20. The passerby said, $20? That's a lot to request. The hustler, yeah, but I want to quit early tonight. Cheap? This mayor gets angry when gum machines won't take credit cards. Everyone's trying desperately to save money right now in New York, she says. The commie to his unfaithful wife, stand behind your lover. I'm going to shoot you both. Major commercial on Moscow TV. You asked for it, you got it. Hard labor. Note, capitalism is when your wife owns everything. Crap dammies is when the state does. Major game in Crap Dammy's favorite Siberia, hide and stay hidden. Listen up, world, the great Cindy Adams writes. The city that never sleeps is sleeping. This BS crappy mayor talker is not. He's into free buses, freezing rents, extra taxes, empty bodegas. Well, our New York City smart guys, our brains, our realtors, our business geniuses, not listen? His aim, she says, is to destroy New York, kill it, deaden it, ruin it, wipe it out, close it, shut it down, stop it, neutralize it. Don't just pay no attention. He hates success. He hates the rich. He hates Jewish people. His intent is to ruin New York City. Only in New York, kids. Only in New York. That's Cindy Adams. We'll post that column of hers on our website, mikeonline.com, if you want to check it out, mikeonline.com. It's a good time to pray because our country is in trouble. And I understand that a lot of people say, you know what, it's New York. I don't want to go there. I don't care. No, you should care about New York. New York is, of course, America's marquee city. You should care what happens to cities like New York and Los Angeles and Las Vegas and Dallas. And you should care about what happens, what these DSA maniacs are doing to America. Cindy's right. Their goal is destruction. That's their aim. Time for our daily prayer, which we began a couple of weeks ago, and always appreciate your feedback, and people seem to enjoy a talk show like mine praying on a daily basis. Heavenly Father, we come before you with humble hearts, asking for your mercy and your peace in this uncertain hour. We lift up the leaders of our nation and leaders around the world. Grant them wisdom beyond their own understanding, courage to do what is right, and discernment that may prevent needless suffering. Guide every decision with justice, restraint, and a desire for peace. Lord, we pray for the brave men and women of our military and for our police officers, firefighters, paramedics, and all first responders, including the brave men and women of ICE. Surround them with your protection. Strengthen them for the difficult days. Comfort their families, and please bring them safely home. We ask you to watch over our country. Unite us in purpose. Calm our fears, and remind us that our ultimate hope is found in you and you alone. May your peace rule in our hearts. May your truth guide our nation. And may your hand of protection rest upon America. And yes, Lord, we pray that people in

0: primary states will exercise their constitutional duty today and get out and vote. Lord, we pray that men and women all over America will make the commitment to this country that we love to participate in the political process and not stay home. Give them the wisdom to understand that if they stay home, they're contributing to America's destruction. We ask this in the name of Jesus. Amen. Valerie is in Tennessee. Hey, Valerie, welcome to the Mike Gallagher Show. How are you?
1: I'm great, Mike. Thank Good. You so much. We love you. We love your show. We love that you pray now.
0: Thank you.
1: Amazing.
0: Love you, too. I appreciate your kind words, Valerie. It's very nice of you.
1: Thank you. I just want to say that this quote has been reminding me every day of where we are, and it's by Edmund Burke. I'm sure you know it. He was an Anglo-Irish philosopher and writer, and he considered it one of the founders of the political philosophy of conservatism.
0: Sure.
1: And what he said in 1770.
0: Good men do nothing, right?
1: Exactly. The only thing necessary for the triumph of evil is for good men to do nothing.
0: Amen.
1: Amen.
0: What a perfect. Yeah, that's so perfect. What a great reminder, Valerie, because he was right. He is right. I mean, if people stay home today and these socialists, these communists, these Marxists take over, Valerie, we're going to be in real trouble.
1: We are. We are. Yeah. And I was speaking to myself, my family, we're believers, and we need to be active.
0: Amen. Amen. Valerie, thank you again for your kind words. You made my day, especially a little under the weather. So you picked me up a little bit. I'm feeling better. She's right. We must get engaged. You take your vitamins, you watch what you eat, maybe you're even popping probiotics these days. 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
1: I honestly can't get enough of the Francesca Hong, I'm a chef quote. I know I've played this a lot, but it's hard to believe that in, what is this, August of 2026, I'm in the middle of a talk show playing an actual clip from a woman who wants to be Wisconsin's next governor who gave that answer to the question, do you really want to abolish Thanksgiving? I'm a chef. And I've made Thanksgiving dinners, but Thanksgiving causes a lot of people. I can't get over this. I want to play this clip one more time. Before I do, I'm not good at predictions. I have no idea. If I had to guess what's going to happen tonight, I think these radicals are going to win. Because they've had a track record of winning in the primaries. My prayer is that there's no way they will succeed. The Milwaukee Journal just supposedly quoted Tony Evers, the outgoing Democrat mayor of Wisconsin, as saying she can't win. Francesca Hong will not beat the Republican in the general election. Now, that's stunning. I guess maybe he's enough of an establishment that he's as mortified by these lunatics as the rest of us. So let me ask you a question. Let me ask you this. You predict. Gaze into your crystal ball. By this time tomorrow, we'll know how they did. All the eyes are on it. We're about to find out how powerful progressives really are. Michigan's ground zero, the marquee Senate race, and two of its House primaries today in Michigan's 7th and 13th congressional districts. Politico writes, the stakes for the Democratic Party are huge. A strong progressive performance, especially a victory by Abdul El Sayed in that high-profile Senate race, would significantly bolster the left's argument that its message resonates widely, setting the stage for a bruising fight over the party's ideological direction ahead of November. What do you think's going to happen? Be Nostradamus for me. 800-655-MIKE, tell me what you think's going to happen tonight. Will the progressives take the day? Will they seal the deal and head towards the general election? Or are enough normal Americans going to push back? Are people going to show up today and say, nah, we can't have this nonsense. Forget the chef who hates Thanksgiving. Tell me what you think is going to happen. 800-655-MIKE, 800-655-6453. And while Alex is screening your calls, I got to play this one more time because this is like something right out of an insane asylum. This is like a mental ward. This is like a doctor interviewing a mental patient who thinks that she's going to be the next governor of Wisconsin. But this actually occurred last night. This is CNN.
2: One thing that they brought up as well was a post from you in 2021 where you said Americans should cancel Thanksgiving, should have done this in 1621. The post has been deleted. Republicans have been highlighting it. Do you still believe that Thanksgiving should be canceled?
3: I'm a chef. And one of the first meals that I made that was for the community when I was 16 was a Thanksgiving meal. You know, I always think my hospitality background in owning a restaurant for 7-8 years, that bringing folks around the table to share conversation and build community is always a good thing. But Thanksgiving is also a time that's incredibly painful for many people in our communities. And so I think there I wanted to make sure that people understood that there are multiple views, but views can evolve. And the position that I'm running for right now, and I think my background as a chef, will actually help me become a better governor that's able to bring more people to the table.
1: I would be so embarrassed if a family member of mine went on national television and said, I'm going to take my skills as a chef to make me a good governor. And look, I know that there's a history of mental illness in her situation, and mental illness is not something to mock. I'm not trying to minimize it. I'm not trying to downplay it. Mental illness is real, but that's what that sounds like. That sounds like a mentally ill person. I'm a chef. I'm really good. You got to try my veal. My veal cutlets are to die for. Nobody does veal cutlets like I do. And I'm going to take my knowledge of how to make the perfect veal cutlet, and I'm going to apply that to potholes and infrastructure and a gazillion-dollar budget and state employees. I'm going to take my ability to whip up a mean veal cutlet in the kitchen, and I'm going to apply that. I mean, I have to tell you, I feel crazy even playing the clip. I feel like I'm in some weird Twilight Zone episode. And they call her a bona fide legitimate candidate. Abdul El Sayed wants to give driver's licenses to illegals. I feel crazy pointing that out. I guarantee you there's somebody in America, they're watching or they got the radio on in the car and you're listening to me and you're saying, come on, there is no way the guy who's expected to win tonight in Michigan, Dr. Abdul El Sayed, wants to give driver's licenses to illegal immigrants. There's just no way, Gallagher. Stop it. Stop hallucinating. All right. Well, here he is.
0: Beyond that, I look forward to pushing forward legislation that would preempt localities from participating with ICE and using their local resources to do the same. Beyond that, we've also got to make sure that in this state, we are not discriminating by documentation status. Right now, if you're undocumented, you don't get access to a driver's license, so you're stuck. You don't get access to a lot of the basic things the state offers everybody else, and I think that's ridiculous. And so we've got to stop discriminating that.
1: Absolutely ridiculous that if you're an illegal immigrant who snuck into this country and broke the law and you're subject to deportation, it's ridiculous that you don't get a lot of the benefits that American citizens get. Now, again, I feel crazy playing that clip. Do you think maybe we're all in a giant Twilight Zone episode? Remember the old Twilight Zone episodes, Rod Serling? And it turned out that, like, weird scenarios would unfold where everybody in... Do you think we're in a giant insane asylum? That this is some kind of a weird... We morphed into one big mental hospital, and the inmates are the ones in charge. It's like the Planet of the Apes, in a way. I mean, remember the apes? They wound up, they were the ones that were telling the humans what to do. Now we've got far-left radical lunatics who are vying for positions of authority and may very well be in a position to look what Mamdani's doing in New York. It's like a horror movie. So we're going to know tomorrow. Final reminder to you, and I say it with a prayerful, respectful heart, you're in a primary state today. Don't you dare stay home. Your country needs you. Sanity has to prevail. Because if not, and they get their wish, they're going to destroy this country piece by piece. I'm sure Mark Davis has a lot to say about all this. Head on over to the podcast, M&M Extra, wherever you get your podcasts. I think you're going to enjoy our company. I certainly have enjoyed yours. Thanks for joining us. Have a great day. Be safe. Keep fighting the good fight. I'm Mike Gallagher. God bless America.

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6: News this hour from Town Hall. I'm Jason Walker. Democrats facing a significant challenge right now in Michigan Senate primary. Haley Stevens and Abdul El-Sayed dueling in a very tight race, still too close to call. Representative Wesley Bell winning the Democratic primary in Missouri's 1st Congressional District. He has defeated former Congresswoman Cori Bush. And a setback for the GOP in the Show Me State.
7: Missouri's top election official, Republican Denny Hoskins, has rejected a citizen's petition seeking a November referendum on a new congressional district map approved by Republicans.
8: Challenging a congressional map is unconstitutional under Missouri law.
7: Hoskins says the hundreds of thousands of petition signatures don't matter. The new map being used in the current primaries stretches a Kansas City House district held by Democrat Emanuel Cleaver into rural central Missouri in hopes of flipping the seat. A group backing the referendum effort says Hoskins is trying to silence the people's voice and they will contest the decision in court. I'm Jennifer King.
6: President Trump says the Democrat Party is dead.
9: I think they should have a new party. The Communists of America, and it will do well. It'll get about 10% of the vote.
6: In the meantime, President Trump says a deal on the Strait of Hormuz could come anytime within the next 24 to 36 hours. An agreement could potentially help bring an end to the war. But this war keeps dragging on. Russian missile and drone strikes blasting Ukraine overnight, killing 15 people, wounding 42 others. Many of the victims reportedly children and the elderly. Ukraine faces challenges intercepting these strikes due to a limited stockpile of interceptor missiles. More on these stories, townhall.com.
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1: 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And it's all being brought to you by the National Rifle Association. Greg in Dallas, Texas, how you doing today, my brother?
3: Not too bad. Here we are. It's a Tuesday.
1: It's a Tuesday. That means it's getting closer to your favorite day of the week. I saw the strangest thing today. I want to talk with you and Lee about it because it was just a physics thing that I can't understand, and I want some of you guys to help me out. Lee was in law enforcement. Maybe he is.
3: What?
1: Seen something like this before, but we'll have some fun with that. And, Greg, we got a ton of new affiliates.
3: Awesome. Cool.
1: So we'll make an announcement on that in just a few moments. And we're everywhere but Rumble, so I'll let you do your thing, and then we'll get over to Lee, the Gunrider Williams, and we'll get this party started.
3: Yeah, for sure. And Tuesday's just really Monday's ugly sister, so any
1: That's
3: place.
1: Okay. You can say that about any day of the week. I'm good. Andy's not here to keep us all joyful today.
3: Yeah, that's true. Very true. Places to watch the show are going to be YouTube and Facebook. I almost called it something else. So just do a search for Armed American Radio with Mark Walters. 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
1: Wham, bow, pow, wow, bam, pow. That'll work.
3: Blammo.
1: You can change the B and the pow and the B and the P, and it would still work. It's all the same thing. Get on with it, Walters. It's okay, man. You're a heavy 100. Don't drop down, okay? Let's go. We don't want to go to 101. Lee the Gunrider Williams.
4: So,
1: welcome
4: here,
1: brother. So moving on. Thanks, AWR Hawkins. Lee the Gunrider Williams, how you doing, man?
5: It's good to be here. I'm doing well. How are you?
1: I'm doing good. I'm doing really good. So I got a question for you before we get into some of the news of the day today. I had a guitar lesson today, and I drive into this little town 15 minutes away from me, and you can't go in the way you get into this little town. I want you to, radio is theater of the mind, so I'll just paint the picture. There's a lot of towns like this in Georgia, but it's a, you know, town square with a gazebo in the center, and they have the First Fridays and all that stuff out there. It's a quaint little town. The county courthouse is there, and it's a beautiful little place. You guys, if you watch any movies, you've seen this town in lots of movies. They do a lot of filming, Hollywood does around here. But it's the speed limit ain't but 20 miles an hour coming into the town. And as you come over these railroad tracks where I get over, and you go around a sharp bend, and there's a four-way stop sign right there. And then I go straight into the town and off to my guitar lesson at the music shop. I was coming out, coming back down the opposite way, and went to make a left turn at that little four-way stop sign. And cops, there was at least 20 patrol cars, 3 fire engines, 4 or 5 ambulances. And they were directing traffic back into the town. I went, ruh-roh. And I looked over to the left, and not 50 feet from that stop sign was a car flipped over and another one flipped over, both of them completely crushed. I'm telling you now, sadly, there's no way anybody walked away from that. Lee, you've, as law enforcement former, you've probably responded to a lot of incidents like this. How in the world does the physics allow that to happen at low speed like that? You can't go fast there. How in the world could something like that occur? I'm just asking for a friend because I saw it with my own eyes, and it did not make any sense to me. Any idea? I have one theory.
5: No.
1: I'll tell you in a second.
5: I've seen cars that are flipped at several accidents. It's not as common as you would think. Having two flipped on one accident, I would estimate that somebody was going a little bit faster than the 20-mile-an-hour speed.
1: I'm going to guess by the amount of cops there, because it wasn't 3 blocks away from the town, from the city police department. I'm going to guess that may very well have been some type of high-speed pursuit, because
5: right,
1: there is no possible way. I mean, they were crushed, literally crushed. There was no top of each vehicle. And I can't imagine. That was a violent upside-down rollover collision that at normal speeds. I don't even think that could happen at 40 or 50 miles an hour, and it's very difficult to go that speed there, if not impossible. So I guess I'm just going to have to wait and read about it, but it really piqued my curiosity, Lee. I thought it was crazy, and I was wondering if, you know, I was thinking it had to have been with the amount of police vehicles, there was likely a high-speed pursuit or something like that. I don't know.
5: Yeah.
1: What do I know? It fascinated me.
5: You're only going to get a couple vehicles for an accident. You're going to get everybody and their brother for a pursuit where there's bad guys out there.
1: Well, again, that just points out that it doesn't matter where you are, ladies and gentlemen. You have got to stay alert because these things can unfold just like that. So I didn't miss it by far, I can tell you that much. But it was Godspeed to the people in the vehicles because I doubt anybody's walking away from that, no question. There didn't appear to be a lot of rushing, if you know what I mean. So, Lee, we have some news out of the Third Circuit today. I don't know if you've caught it yet. Have you seen the Third Circuit?
5: That'd be no. Let's I can't wait to hear this. It. I hope it's good.
1: No, it's not. It's not bad. It is what it is. And I guess Bill Clinton famously said, depends on how you define what is. Third Circuit has let New Jersey's assault weapons ban remain in effect. So that broke today. Let's talk a little bit about that and why that's not really, I don't know, bad news. I guess if you're in New Jersey, it sucks. It's bad news, but it's really more just along the lines of news, I think. That's the way I'm going to frame this. Not something unexpected. There was an appeal, and here's what the Third Circuit said. They stayed their own ruling, by the way, which was a 10-5 en banc decision, written, a very strong pro-Second Amendment decision, written by a Biden-appointed judge. And today, the Third Circuit Court of Appeals granted a stay regarding its assault weapons ban ruling, and that stay will allow the gun control to remain in effect for now. Here's what for now means. It's because the future of assault weapons is now in question, okay? Because Supreme Court is agreed to hear the case. Go ahead.
5: I think it's in question by the other team. I don't think it's in question by you and I and guys who are on the right side of the issue.
1: Correct. In question only because it's working its way through and the Supreme Court has agreed to accept cert in those two cases. And the case that matters here is Grant v. Higgins is one of the two that are, well, they're not consolidated. They're being heard in a consolidated fashion, but still two separate cases. The Third Circuit has agreed to allow that stay to remain in place pending the Supreme Court's disposition of the movant, meaning the state's, anticipated petition for a writ of cert at SCOTUS or until the time for filing such a petition has expired. So this is an interesting angle to take here. Will New Jersey seek cert in this case knowing the Supreme Court has already agreed to take two cases? There's some nuance here. Let's talk through this. If I said no, they won't, there's a reason they wouldn't do it. Because the Supreme Court has already agreed to hear these cases. It would be somewhat redundant, wouldn't it, Lee?
5: Yes, it would be redundant. It'd be a waste of time, which is why they're going to do it in New Jersey.
1: That's the other side of the coin. We're talking about New Jersey. And knowing that the Third Circuit has agreed to stay its own decision until they either get a response from the court on cert, which could take months if they get one at all. It could go to conference and just never be heard because they've already granted cert in two similar cases. That is why I believe New Jersey will likely do it, because that would, in fact, keep the stay that the Third Circuit put in place until those two things happen, likely until the Supreme Court makes a decision in June, Lee.
5: Yeah, without a doubt. New Jersey is going to do the dumbest move possible because it's New Jersey and New Jersey lawmakers and New Jersey judges. So they're going to waste everybody's time and money trying to get more gun restrictions put on before the Supreme Court says, no, you can have an AR in all 50 states and every single territory.
1: Yeah, and I would say that if it were not for SCOTUS already granting cert in Viramontes and Higgins, New Jersey might not have sought cert at the Supreme Court simply because the other blue states wouldn't want the court to grant cert and make it the law of the land, thereby leaving the ruling standing in the Third Circuit, which would hurt New Jersey and New Jersey politicians' egos and feelings because they lost. But the other gun banners, much like they did in Wren v. D.C., et cetera, are going to harp on them and say, look, don't seek cert at the Supreme Court. We don't want this to be the law in our circuit as well.
5: Right.
1: But the court has already granted cert. So this is interesting for a number of different reasons. Here's my guess. I could be wrong. We're going to know very, very soon. We'll be able to report back to you. I believe, like you do, that they will seek cert, if only for the purpose of keeping the stay in place as long as possible because of the two conditions we just mentioned, Lee.
5: Without a doubt. I mean, we're looking at a year, basically, before the Supreme Court issues their new, their huge, I would say this would probably be one of the biggest decisions that they've made.
1: Ever.
5: And
1: Hold that thought, Lee. We're getting ready to take a break. We've only got about 10 seconds. So hang tight with us, ladies and gentlemen. We'll be back to continue the conversation. A lot more to talk with you about with Lee the Gun Writer Williams. We'll be right back. Armed American Radio listeners, you already know the name. 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Enjoy. Hi, guys. It's Mark. Look, I think you'll agree with me that as gun owners, we need to have each other's backs. That's regardless of what state we call home. Here at AAR, we discuss it every day, and we're heard in every state. Right now, Virginians desperately need our help. 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Again, I'm a member, and it's as easy as joining VCDL at vcdl.org. 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Virginia is at the tip of the spear now. 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
1: 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Greg, you know what time I got up yet again this morning. How many cups of Blackout Coffee do you think I had to start my day?
3: I know we're pushing past three at least.
1: We're pushing at least three. And I think it's probably closer to five. And I did them individually. I didn't do a pot because it's been throughout the day. Ask me why I was up yet again at 2:30 in the morning.
3: Well, Mark, like why were you up at 1 in the morning?
1: Rah. Rah.
3: Of course, rah. Of course.
1: Rah. Rah. Rah. Rah. That's pretty good, huh? That's a little Shih Tzu bark. And she the Gunrider Williams?
3: Scratching at the door
1: Will,
3: now.
1: No, she doesn't scratch at the door. Back when I was a kid, we had a little toy poodle. My mom wanted a toy poodle when I was a kid. Nikki was her name. And she used to ring the little door stops, you know, the spring things that stop the doors. She'd ring the spring with her paw. Somebody would yell downstairs, Nikki's ringing her dinger. That was the big deal. That's how she knew she wanted to go out. They're smart little creatures, man. But nope. Hooey woke Daddy up again today. Wanted fed. Wanted to eat her little bunny rabbits. She eats that freeze-dried raw bunny rabbit stuff. And that just means I have to order more Blackout Coffee. BlackoutCoffee.com/AAR, ladies and gentlemen. Take advantage of it. Great coffee. It's kept me going for the last couple of weeks. You can find Blackout Coffee at BlackoutCoffee.com/AAR. And above me, if you're watching on your devices or screens or TV sets or whatever you're watching on, that is a Blackout Coffee QR code. So make sure to check that out. It will get you through your day. It gets me through mine as well. Got another couple coming tomorrow. Lee the Gunrider Williams, welcome back in, brother.
5: Thank you. Great to be here again.
1: So let's go back to that for just a couple of moments. I had a chance to think a little bit more about that during the break, and I'm going to stick to my guns on that, pun intended. I think that's going to be the game plan. They know they're not going to win this case. They're going to prolong the pain and misery for their law-abiding citizens as long as possible, won't they? And that is the way to phrase that.
5: Yeah. Yeah, that's exactly the way to phrase that. And I'm sure they're going to have press releases announcing how they're keeping killers at bay. They're keeping the deadly ARs out of their state for, what, a couple extra months?
1: Well, you can hear the propaganda now. The Third Circuit stayed its own decision because they know they made a bad rule. You know, that's the kind of propaganda we expect to hear. I'm not in New Jersey, thankfully. So I don't know that for a fact, but we've been doing this a long time, and that's certainly the way a lot of their politicians talk. So that being said, New Jersey, nothing really changes here. It just happens to be that you're in the Third Circuit. They could have taken a Seventh Circuit case. You'd still be in the same boat. So I hate to look at it that way. I really, truly do. But the cavalry is coming. A fix is on its way. You just got to suck it up a little bit longer. And there were some interesting developments. I had Pincus on the program who was in New Jersey when the decision came down. He's an FFL, has a lot of friends in New Jersey that are FFLs that were beginning to stock and sell product. That's all nixed right now. And my recommendation at this point is don't even think about it. Lee, that's a great place to segue because you have a piece up on how to avoid ATF's homemade silencer entanglements. Let's talk a little bit about this. In the context of there are states that say the federal regulations do not apply. For example, Tennessee famously did this. And people in Tennessee famously went to prison as a result because federal law supersedes state law. But if all parts are manufactured in the state, Commerce Clause came in here, which is how they tried to get around that. Thomas is arguing that now. It's a very complicated issue. But the bottom line is, the ATF, it's not going to matter what state you're in. What's the deal here? Explain this.
5: I'm contacted by a former ATF official who didn't want his name used, and he says, with his strongest warning, the ATF is asking for information that they could use against you for anybody who fills out a Form 1, a digital Form 1, to make a homemade silencer. When asked, it says right on the form, please submit the following descriptive information. Pictures of the parts that you'll use to make the silencer. The picture should be clear and allow identification of the parts photographed. Failure to upload additional documentation could lead to the Form 1 being disapproved. Well, that's a nice thing to say, but unfortunately for the people involved, if you take parts and you're going to make them into a silencer, guess what you have? You have a silencer. right now, even though it's not assembled. So he was kind of freaking out. I don't disagree with that. So I called our friend, Robert Cicada, the head of the ATF, and I said, hey, this is an issue here. He said, yes, but it's done for one specific reason, to prevent the issue of these solvent traps, which are basically a silencer you buy in China or North Korea and ship over here. They even have marks on them where to drill. Drill here. I had no idea about that. So he said, he said, nobody will be charged. Nobody will be jailed for complying with the Form 1, but that's only as long as he's running the ATF. So if you take pictures of what you intend to build your suppressor, your silencer, whatever you want to call it, out of, and you ship them in, hopefully they're going to whack the pictures before he leaves office.
1: There's no guarantee of that. And again, this is, okay,
5: exactly.
1: I'm from the government and I'm here to help. I had this conversation with Jared Yannis. Both of us are in complete full agreement here. What do the kids say nowadays? Full stop, whatever that is. That I don't trust the government. Now, I trust Robert Cicada. I'll be interviewing Robert Cicada face to face in front of a crowd of people coming up next month, the end of next month. And I'm looking forward to that. Ladies and gentlemen, expect to hear him on the program shortly after that as well. I'm waiting for the Gun Rights Policy Conference for that to occur. But all of our friends in our inner circle have talked to him. He's wide open to reaching out to us. And the fact that you got a hold of him and spoke with him as well is proof positive of that. I trust the man implicitly. However, I do not trust the government. And I do not trust what happens after the fact. And I don't trust people underneath him within the ATF that may do things for nefarious reasons, particularly if something untoward happens in the midterms.
5: Yeah, I'm totally with you. I trust him as much as I can trust any public official. Everything he's said to me has always been the truth. He's never lied once. We've spoken several times, actually more than several. He's a good man. He's a gun owner. He has several safes full of guns at his home. However, he is one cog in the machine. Now, thankfully, he just happens to be the biggest cog at the ATF right now. I have some stories coming that will shed some more light on ATF and their practices. I expect him to take some action when he sees these, and hopefully he does the right thing. I think he's that kind of a guy, brother. I really do.
1: Yeah, but like you said, there's a lot going on. There's a lot of moving parts. He's but one cog. He is the biggest cog. But there's a lot of moving parts, and there's a lot of cogs below him. You know, look, he can't have his finger on the pulse of everything. Guys, you might beat the charge, but you're not going to beat the ride, to use that euphemism again, if some of the underlings below him decide to do something and he doesn't find out about it until after the fact, which is likely what would occur. So, I mean, the whole thing's a mess. But can't I make a silencer? I hate to use that term, silencer or suppressor. Can't I use a potato? Right?
5: Well, there's a certain gun group out there that sent in a request to use a potato for a suppressor to the ATF. Not too long ago. I think it might work for one shot, just like a oil filter maybe might screw it onto the end of your barrel.
1: When we come back from the break, we're going to keep going with Lee the Gun Rider Williams. We've got Dulce.
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8: With SRN News, I'm Jason Walker. A long night in Michigan, now well into the morning hours, as Democrats face a major challenge in the Senate primary. Haley Stevens and Abdul El Said dueling in a very tight race, and they're still counting votes. More bloodshed in Ukraine as Russian missile and drone strikes hitting Kyiv and several suburbs. At least 15 people have been killed, 42 wounded, many of them children. Authorities have arrested a man who was walking the grounds and appeared to be monitoring security at President Trump's California golf course 2 days ahead of the president's visit. L.A. County officials say the man was taking photos as well as videos and had a 16-round magazine with ammo in his pocket and a loaded pistol in the car. SRN News.
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1: 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Make sure to check them out. They have everything you need and want. You want and need everything they have. It's match made in heaven. More about our other great partners coming up after the next break. Lee the Gunwriter Williams, welcome back in.

0: to 11 a.m. right after the morning drive show. So great time there. And also WKZI FM 94.7 in Casey, Illinois. WPFR AM 1480. That's Terre Haute, Indiana. So I'm going to guess, guys, that that's probably part of the same group there. We love you guys. Thank you for carrying Armed American Radio's Daily Defense. Hope you've been enjoying the program. And KHNR AM 690 Honolulu has picked up the daily show, not just the Sunday show. So Honolulu, you're listening to this voice 6 days a week, and that's a beautiful thing. 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That's the Reno area. Market number 103. Welcome to the program. You're catching us live on Sundays from 5 to 8 p.m. now. That's also on the FM at 103.3 in the Washoe Valley, Nevada, and KPGF FM 93.7 Sun Valley, Nevada. Welcome. And also WTKF FM 107.1 Atlantic, which is the Greenville, that's North Carolina, the Greenville, Newburgh, and Washington areas. And that's a top 102 market in the country. And they're running us also live on Sundays from 8 to 11 p.m. as well. So a lot of new affiliates, a lot of growth, guys.
1: Wow.
0: Our voice is getting out there, and it's a beautiful thing to see. Probably 20 to 25 new affiliates just in the last 2 to 3 months alone. Congrats to all of you. We're going to be filling your prescription for freedom hard. Hard, because that's what we do here. We grill hard. We talk hard. Lee, the Gunwriter Williams, welcome back. Things that matter, bro. You know, it's good to see that growth. It really is. It means we're reaching a much, much wider audience. 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We'll put your wonderful products for everybody to listen to. Lee, let's talk a little bit about Idaho. Let's go west now, shall we? You know, you saw the short that I put out on YouTube. I didn't leave anything to the imagination there. The angry Mark persona came out just on a quick walk over to the studio, and I flipped that camera around, and it was a one-take YouTube short that required no editing except putting a explosion sound clip where the words came out that I wouldn't or can't utter on the radio. It was a powerful clip, and I know a lot of people feel the way I feel about that. And it essentially said, if you haven't seen it, go check it out on YouTube, ladies and gentlemen. It's a fun one for sure. It's one of the funnest clips I've put out. But it said, hey, you know, these gun banners all running their mouths all day long. Got to ban all these guns. Got to ban the AR-15. They sure are good. They always mocking the NRA for saying things like, the only thing that stops a bad guy with a gun is a good guy with a gun. They say that never happens until it does. And do you know what they say then? Not a thing. The boom explosion came out. And it's truly, aren't they embarrassed at this point? How? Come on, man. Do they not think people see through their nonsense? It's glaring.
1: They have to. They should be just quiet and let us talk about this man. Why have to get involved? I have no idea. I know there's a lot of interest in the 5.7 right now, which he was carrying.
0: Well, of course.
1: Suppressed 5.7. You know, I don't care if it's a 32. I don't care if it's a 25. Mm-hmm. It kept the bad guy down. He was scared about getting shot. From what everyone is saying, he was going around like a wanton killer until he started taking rounds himself. That stopped the shooting. He stopped shooting people. He went off and did the right thing, in my humble opinion. Had those two guys not been there, it could have been much, much worse.
0: No,
1: much worse.
0: No, you're wrong. It would have been much, much worse. There would have likely been dozens of dead. So we'll never know the exact number. We don't need to know the number. We know that countless lives were saved. I was discussing that with Mark Cox on the morning show on 97.1 FM this morning as well, on camera with those guys for the first time. So that was a lot of fun. But yeah, we know that's the case, and I know that they know that that's the case too, Lee.
1: Exactly.
0: Which is why,
1: exactly.
0: What does it say about them? The only word that I can come up with is

0: stupid. They're just stupid. They know better. I guess it's the lowest common denominator that joins these groups is who they're trying to reach here, thinking that they know better.
1: I think it's bigger than that. I mean, look at these blue states, non-Idaho. That man would probably still be shooting people right there. Thank God there were two, an off-duty officer and then, of course, the hero with the 5.7 who went in and forced him to make a life choice. Had that been in New Jersey, had that been in California somewhere, he'd probably still be shooting people. We would have had an entire restaurant full of dead bodies. It goes without saying that these. If I lived in one of these reds or one of these blue states, and I do not, I live in Florida, one of the best states in the country, if not the best state. Here we're allowed to take care and defend ourselves. You're not going to be able to do that in a blue state. At least not now.
0: In the next segment, we'll start it now. Greg's going to cut me off. Those hard breaks keep flying by. And those of you that are new on our Armed American Radio Network, again, welcome in. I ask everybody to buckle in every day. Put your seatbelt on because the hours fly by. They're very compelling conversations. When we come back from this break, Lee, I want to talk a little bit about, I believe he got off 8 rounds. None hit the mark. Now, didn't have to hit the mark because, as you said, right. The killer's plans changed instantly when he started taking rounds. And that's, I would have liked to have been able to report to you that 1, 2, 3, 4, 5, 6, 7, and 8 hit their mark. But it effectively stopped. It did its job. The question I ask is, what happened to those 8 rounds? Okay, we never hear about that. Now, from what I understand, there was about a 30-yard distance. I could be wrong. I'm going to try to confirm that again, but I've heard that on multiple occasions from some very reliable sources, but I can't yet confirm that 100%. That's just what I'm told at 30 yards away. Now, I love to long-range pistol shoot. I don't get a chance to do it a lot because I don't have the property anymore, but nonetheless, it's really fun to do. It's also great practice. The average self-defense shooting is usually between 7 and 10 feet. Now, Lee, you're chomping at the bit. We're getting ready to take a break, so I'm going to turn the mic right over to you when we come back to talk a little bit about this, because this does highlight, in fact, our training requirements as responsibly armed Americans. We'll be right back with Lee.
2: Hi guys, it's Mark. Look, I think you'll agree with me that as gun owners, we need to have each other's backs. That's regardless of what state we call home. Here at AAR, we discuss it every day, and we're heard in every state. Right now, Virginians desperately need our help. 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
1: Ladies and gentlemen, attorneysonretainer.us/AAR. Put the lawyer in your back pocket for $37 a month. Straight up, no brainer. If you have not gotten off the fence on that yet, now's a great time to do it. There is now a training component available to you at AOR. We'll be talking with one of the attorneys coming up very shortly. I don't want to take the thunder on that. And quite frankly, I don't know as much as they do about it yet. But the announcement was made on Saturday when they were at their booth at the Gun Owners of America convention in Des Moines, Iowa. So we will talk about that with them in person on the program coming up, likely this Sunday, if we can make that work. If not, we'll get them on a daily show for you so you get all that information. Also, make sure to check out SLNT, that's silent.com/AAR. And that Patriot mobile phone you have, protect it when you go to those conventions, when you're traveling, whether you're on vacation, whether you're traveling, particularly if you're traveling to a convention where you're being geofenced, or if you're in any type of hotel anywhere. These things, they protect your phone immediately. You drop it in the bag. It's got a little Velcro thing on it. You just start with the starter packs, just a few bucks, and your phone is protected. It disappears. No one can find you. There's some fun aspects about that. And it's fun to know nobody can find me for the first time ever. You're so accustomed to everybody knowing where you are. Not when you've got silent.com. And the site, again, is silent, silent.com/AAR. And don't forget to join the National Rifle Association, NRA.org/AAR, and take advantage of the great discounts over there and help us. 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And FloridaCarry.org as well. We'll be talking with Eric Friday on Thursday's broadcast. 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We're going to wrap that up today, but he will be here this week. They're still coming after you in Florida, ladies and gentlemen. The blue areas are still trying to do what they do. So we want you to join FloridaCarry.org, FloridaCarry.org. There is power in numbers. Lee, the gun writer, Williams, welcome back in. Let's talk about the training component here. First off, from a tactical standpoint, I thought you don't see a lot of suppressed holstered weapons as concealed carry firearms. He was in a shoulder holster. I've listened to him speak. He's very well trained. You could tell. I could tell simply by looking at his shooting stance that he knew what he was doing. But in a situation like that, tactically, when you're outside like that and you're shooting at distance, 30, 40 yards, somewhere around there, and there's rifle fire, maybe you want the killer to hear an unsuppressed weapon coming at him. Because from those distances with traffic and cars and the chaos and everything else, is there a tactical disadvantage to being suppressed under those conditions?
2: You know, yes and no. Suppressors, I mean, if you've got a team and you want to be able to give voice commands, I would say run all your weapons suppressed. I think he missed just because of the stress of the situation.
1: Sure.
2: I mean, I've trained my entire life to shoot and been through numerous schools, law enforcement, the military, you name it. But when it came time for me to actually shoot, I was okay. I was fine. And it wasn't that difficult to do. There's people that act complete opposite. You know, that's why I think the best training out there is learning how to get your little bullet hole right as close to the center of the target as you can, learning how to grip, learning how to use your sights, learning how to use your weapon effectively. You're never going to demonstrate. You're never going to go to any training that's going to demonstrate how your shooting is going to be done physically. Okay, you're going to run up here, you're going to take cover here, you're going to be shooting on the ground, you're going to be laying down. You're never going to encounter that. So you might as well just train people how to be good shots, be comfortable with their weapon, be able to reload quickly, and be able to get some rounds on the target.
1: Which,
2: period. That's the end of my discussion.
1: From the actual physical training aspect of it, it was very clear to me that he had been professionally trained. There's no doubt about that in my mind. Again, we're talking about the duress and the stress of firing at another human
2: not
1: being,
2: at
1: not
2: 30
1: a paper
2: yards.
1: Target.
2: I mean, that's 30 yards away.
1: Right.
2: He's got a handgun. The guy with the AR, obviously, I mean, hell of a ballsy move, let's just say that, for him and the off-duty officer to go up against a guy with an AR who doesn't care about shooting people
1: right.
2: with two handguns. Incredibly brave.
1: No, it's incredibly brave, and again, it was the fact that the guy was taking rounds that stopped him in his tracks, literally.
2: Absolutely.
1: And he killed himself quicker. He knew he was going to be killed. He went in going to kill himself, so that's obvious because he did it. And fortunately, he offed himself quicker than he normally would have. But the sound, although, I mean, it's very possible that he might not, if it was just a suppressed weapon coming in, he might not know of, at that distance that he was even being fired upon, is my question.
2: Well, if the rounds are getting anywhere near him, he's going to hear them. You know, right. He'll hear them whispering by at 2,400 feet per second.
1: I believe that FN, that 5.7 is running around 2,700 to 2,800 muzzle velocity out of that thing.
2: Yeah, you know, it's a quick round.
1: No doubt about it. Yeah, when it first came out, the anti-gunners hated that one too. Yeah, but, you know, they still hate it. But I guarantee you, FN's selling a lot of those firearms right now, Lee, as you were just mentioning earlier.
2: And as to the suppressor, that's his choice. Good on him. Maybe he just doesn't like wearing ear pro when he's out at the range. Who knows? You can't badmouth this guy whatsoever.
1: No.
2: He did the Lord's work out there.
1: He did, and I would like to think that those of us who carry would do the same thing. There's a lot of moving parts to that. You know, obviously the sound advice is if you can get away safely, if it looks like you're going to be a target, if you can get away safely, you should do that. But if you can't, listening to him talk, I don't think he cared about that. He made it very clear. Yeah. There's a task at hand. He said, and I quote, "There's a task at hand, and I have to do this." And that is incredible, absolutely incredible. Wouldn't it be nice to see somebody from the Brady campaign or Giffords or Everytown commend the man for what he did?
2: But yeah, unfortunately, that'll never happen. Because they're not real people. They're
1: not real people. They're not real people. I don't think I've ever heard it phrased that way, but I like that. They're not real people. No, they're not. They're evil is what they are. Their ideology is evil. As evidenced by the fact that they're silent in a situation like this when so many lives were, in fact, saved.
2: Yeah, they should be commending him.
1: But they will not, as you said. Where are we with Tate? Let's wrap up with him today. Do we have any news on Mr. Adamiak?
2: Mr. Adamiak remains in a county jail. Now,
1: still,
2: he evidently tried to get some type of education while he's in there, and he got that. His dad paid for it, and they shipped him something because all he was doing was sitting in a cell. At least now he'll have something to work on until he gets released, hopefully soon.
1: Have you, I don't want you to give anything away, but I'll ask the question. Have you spoken to anybody up the ladder?
2: Yeah, we have. And it's all a matter of, you know, what is DOJ going to do here? What is the president going to do here? We don't know. Nobody knows, because if he gets a pardon, obviously there's only one person that can sign that piece of paper.
1: Yeah. Well, there's an auto pen, I guess.
2: Yeah. We should order one of those.
1: The same one that auto pen Fauci, that dirtbag, he ought to be getting sprayed with a water hose 6 hours a day behind bars just because for the rest of his life. But again, that's a whole different show. Lee, where can people find everything about Lee the Gunwriter Williams?
2: They can go to saf.org. They can go to thegunwriter.substack.com. They can go to armedamericannews.org. But we hope they go to saf.org, SAF, Second Amendment Foundation. They do a lot for everybody. Those two cases you were talking about earlier, going to the AR case that are going to change our world, are both Second Amendment Foundation cases. That's a big damn deal.
1: That is a huge deal. And, of course, we lay that right at the feet of the one and only Mr. Alan Gottlieb. My kids have referred to him as the Savage since they were 8 and 10 years old. They love Alan. They call him the Savage. Lee, thank you for everything you do. Ladies and gentlemen, we're going to get up and do it again tomorrow because they don't want us to. That's why we're here. Enjoy your day. Stay safe. I'll see you on the radio. Thanks for being here.
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1: Live look at Bethlehem, Pennsylvania on the Salem News Channel Camera Network. We appreciate you tuning in. SNC.TV, 23 past the hour. A lot of text messages pouring in. Delaware writes, Mike, I think it's great that these communists are winning in the primaries because in November, it'll be big wins for the Republicans. The majority of Americans are not going to vote for stone-cold communists. Georgia writes, good night for the Republican Party. Truth be told, if the old-school Democrat Party can fix an election, the DSA Party can too. Another Georgia text, I believe that you're right about November. However, we have to do everything in our power to make sure that happens. First thing that needs to happen is get the Save America Act passed. It's the only thing that needs to happen. It has become the most important thing this country can do. And if these goofballs don't stop twiddling their thumbs and trying to avoid doing it, we're doomed. We're doomed. Did you hear what Schumer said about nuking the filibuster? They're going to do it. The Democrats will nuke the filibuster and turn this country into something that will make all of us want to flee. We won't recognize America after they're through with it. And John Thune and Lisa Murkowski and Mitch McConnell, wherever in the world he is, they just stubbornly refuse to budge. And it's unbelievable. Dave's in Detroit, Michigan. Dave, you're first up. Welcome aboard. How are you, sir?
2: Hi, Mike. Good. Hi. Good. I just want to say, you know, you're very good at making political predictions because I think you were one of the only ones who said that Biden wasn't going to be the nominee, and darn if you weren't right. So I sure hope you're right about this. I live in Michigan, obviously, and I hope you're right about November.
1: Well, my instincts, yeah, I was also one of the only ones that didn't have to change his mind 10 times about Trump. When he came down the escalator, I knew he was going to be the one. But Dave, we're in uncharted waters here. I mean, did you ever think we'd actually be talking about Islamists and communists taking over? I didn't ever see this day coming. Did you?
2: Well, not 20 years ago, not 15, but maybe, Barack Obama, to me, I think it's not a big, big surprise to me. It's not,
1: you saw it coming.
2: Nowadays.
1: Yeah, you thought it was coming.
2: Yeah, my only concern is the polls said that he was going to win by 10% over Stevens.
1: Haley Stevens. Well, that's it. Yeah. Well, that's why, again, this is a big night for Republicans, because he was expected to win easily, and he didn't. They still haven't called it in most of the media. Here's I've got Saudia in Pennsylvania, first-time listener to the Mike Gallagher Show, and apparently Saudia's mind is blown. Is that a good thing or a bad thing, Saudia?
3: My mind is blown. It's just like the hateful things you're saying that are really making me sad as...
1: Like what?
3: Absolutely loves this country. Like, you just, the way you talk about Muslims, I cannot even regurgitate the things you've said about, like, specifically saying something about 9/11 and then connecting that to Muslims and then saying inshallah, inshallah, inshallah. Like, inshallah just means if God wills, and specifically if Allah
1: wills. That's right. Can you do me a favor? Because you're a perfect caller for me, and I would love to give you all the time in the world, and we're up against a heartbreak. Do you mind hanging in for a minute? Because I would love to chat with you. Don't go away, okay?
3: Sure.
1: Thank you. Thanks for your patience. We'll continue with Saudia coming up.
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8: With SRN News, I'm Rich Thomason in Washington. It is a race that was supposed to be a lot closer than it was. In the Michigan Democratic primary, leftist U.S. Senate candidate Abdul El Sayed led the establishment candidate, Congresswoman Haley Stevens, by a slim margin all throughout the vote count. And polls had given El Sayed a double-digit lead prior to the election. Elsewhere, Democratic Congressman Wesley Bell defeating former squad member Cori Bush, that in the Missouri primary. And backed by President Trump, Ty Masterson has won the Republican gubernatorial nomination in Kansas. The president says a deal on the Strait of Hormuz is close at hand. He says it could come as early as today or perhaps tomorrow. The Russia-Ukraine war goes on. At least 17 people killed in an overnight Russian ballistic missile attack on Kiev. Wall Street stocks opening higher this morning, and this is SRN News.
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0: Mike Gallagher.
1: There are two things that can happen that can turn everything around for this country in terms of the election process. Number one, this war with Iran must end. The U.S., Iran, and Oman are closing in, reportedly, on an interim agreement to reopen the Strait of Hormuz. The U.S. is hoping for an announcement today. The deal has been under negotiations now for weeks. It's aimed at resuming the ceasefire between the U.S. and Iran and restarting negotiations over a nuclear deal. A lot of people it just gives everybody a headache. Get this thing over with. Thankfully, we stopped Iran's ability to produce a nuke. Now end this thing so we can get prices back down to where they were during the first pre-Iran war. And number two, they got to get the Save America Act passed. Like yesterday. And it can be done. There are paths to getting it done. All of that, look, don't give up hope. Don't give up now. We can't give up on America. Coming up, we'll go to the newsroom and find out who won, who lost last night in the primaries with Roger P. Shulman. That's straight ahead.
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3: This is an SRN News special report. A leftist wins in Michigan. I'm Rich Thomason. Correspondent Bernie Bennett tells us that Abdul El-Sayed has won Michigan's Democratic U.S. Senate primary.
4: El-Sayed will face Republican Mike Rogers, who ran and opposed in the Republican primary, in a November matchup. El-Sayed, a former health official, campaigned on Medicare for All, halting military aid to Israel, and campaign finance reform. He has support from progressive leaders, including Senator Bernie Sanders and Congresswoman Alexandria Ocasio-Cortez.
3: It was a much slimmer margin of victory for El-Sayed than pollsters, pundits, and many in the media had expected. He defeated Stevens, the establishment-backed candidate, by just 1 point. It was predicted that he would win by double digits. El-Sayed's campaign says Stevens has called to concede the race. In a statement, Stevens says that she will back El-Sayed's candidacy. This has been an SRN News special report.
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0: With SRN News, I'm John Scott. The winner of Michigan's Democratic nomination for the U.S. Senate is Abdul El-Sayed. He defeated U.S. Representative Haley Stevens and will face Republican Mike Rogers in a November matchup. El-Sayed campaigning on Medicare for All and halting military aid to Israel. He had support from progressive leaders, including Senator Bernie Sanders and U.S. Representative Alexandria Ocasio-Cortez. Dr. Anthony Fauci's decision to invoke the Fifth Amendment before Congress will be put to the test this week. A Republican-led Senate committee preparing to vote on holding Fauci in contempt of Congress. A contempt finding could open the door to a federal investigation into whether Fauci had a valid constitutional right against self-incrimination when he refused to answer lawmakers' questions at a hearing on the COVID-19 pandemic. This is SR.
1: From the Malama Media News Center, I'm Chaz Ontai. Honolulu City Council Chair Tommy Waters faces an uphill fight to stay in his re-election race. He's appealing a ruling that disqualified him under city term limits, but election attorney Lance Collins says court deadlines make a decision before Saturday's primary virtually impossible. Waters remains on the ballot, but votes for him will not count unless a court intervenes. And flood mitigation work is getting underway along Manoa Stream after March's Kona low storms. The state is using $9.5 million from its major disaster fund for three-phase cleanup. Crews will remove sediment, vegetation, and debris, then regrade slopes and dredge the channel. The work follows the flooding that damaged schools, homes, and businesses across Manoa. 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Mostly cloudy with some scattered showers. Highs in the upper 80s. Easterly winds 10 to 15.
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0: should be given credit, but I don't know exactly who originated this. But she says she doesn't like fireworks. She doesn't love the Christmas tree. 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
1: Stuck in traffic? We've got the answer.
2: The commute into Honolulu from the east side of the island is good, all the way to downtown. No slowdown jet on either Kalani on Oli Highway or on the freeway. Windward driving is good on the Pali, the Likelike, and the H3. On the west side, there is some slow traffic. The H1 is slowest from the Kunia Road exit up to Waikele. Picks up there, but gets slow again through the H1-H2 merge. Barrington's okay on the leeward coast. Fort Weaver is slow at Kotawaka Drive, and it gets slow again through the Westlock area.
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1: Stuck in traffic? We've got the answer.
2: A new problem in town. There's an accident on the 81 eastbound at the Liliha overpass, and that's causing a longer backup behind the Middle Street merge on both freeways. It's very slow. Consider Nimitz as an alternate. It's slow from the airport viaduct to Sand Island Access Road, but moving okay after that. H1 westbound is slow from the Kapi'olani exit to the Punahou overpass. No incidents from the Woodward side on the Poly, the Likalike, or the H3.
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0: A show to which Scott will return tomorrow, I'm given to understand. It's been a great pleasure being here with you today. Much appreciated. Mark Davis from 660 AM The Answer here in Dallas-Fort Worth and various other fill-in gigs along the Salem platform, Salem News Channel, Salem Radio Network, however you were watching, however you were listening, we really appreciate it. This is a visual here that I want to do, because in talking about some of the WNBA stuff, some of the women's sports stuff, there may be a player that you have heard of that the WNBA may want to take a look at. Let's roll a little footage of this player and see what you think as you examine it. Julie Tétard. Julie Tétard is in the French Women's Basketball League. And as you take a look at that and you think, Julie, you can change your name. Can't change your sex. So the pronoun is he. And he has said that he might be interested in a phone call from the WNBA. What team would not love to have him? that team would call Julie her, and, you know, they can make their language decisions. But I, knowing that that's a man, as the world knows that that's a man, if the WNBA is the people telling us that this whole gender thing just doesn't matter, the differences are without consequence, it's just whatever, trans women are women, then let's sign Julie up tomorrow. Let's make her a Dallas Wing. Let's make her a Las Vegas Ace. Let's make her, you know, a WNBA star, which Julie instantly would be, and we all know why, don't we? Because Julie is a dude. And it kind of shows the hypocrisy of the WNBA, steeped in all of its woke nonsense, that if indeed they say, hey, let's be inclusive, men ought to be able to play in women's sports, they tell us this every single day, then hey, there's one, sign him. And I think their failure to do that is similar to why they're not accepting the Clay Travis offer to have the WNBA reigning champions, the Las Vegas Aces, play a high school boys team of his selection for $10 million. If they're so confident the WNBA ladies would win, then let's lace them up and let's go. Let's go. All right, let's go to a couple of final moments of talking about, yes, here we go again, the Save America Act. Does it have a hope? Can the Save America Act itself be saved? Here's about 23 seconds of John Thune. It's cut six, and as you watch this or listen to this, we're trying to wear down the Iranians to where they finally say uncle and sign a deal that means something. One of these things is not like the other. It's an analogy. Is John Thune similarly being worn down to a nub by people who insist that he do something about the Save America Act? Cut six.
16: So those two realities are there. Now, is there somewhere in here with budget reconciliation that we can do pieces of the Save America Act, or at least in a fiscal way deal with funding for some of those things? Maybe. And we'll see what the draft will bear on that. We're having conversations, as you know, right now about that proposition. So we'll keep you posted.
17: One of the members of your...
0: He'll keep us posted. He'll keep us posted. I hope he will. And when Senator Thune, the so-called Senate Majority Leader, keeps us posted on something, maybe at some point, some glorious day on the near horizon, it will be the so-called Senate Majority Leader showing evidence that he has in fact led, that he has in fact compelled the votes of laggard, insufficiently conservative Republicans to do something that 80% of America wants. Keep the car on the road. Don't freak out. What the Save America Act would do is make you prove you are you and make you prove you're a citizen. How in the world can they drag their feet on this? Keep in mind a vital part of human nature. People do what they want to do, and people don't do what they don't want to do. The reason John Thune, John Cornyn, Lisa Murkowski, and others have not been more plugged in about the Save America Act is they actively don't want it. They are part of a sclerotic GOP establishment that just doesn't care that you want this so much. Can they be dealt with, shouted down, compelled to cooperate? I don't know. We will see. Hey, thanks to Brian and to Scott and to Rick and out in Los Angeles, the whole team that puts together Scott Jennings Show. Thanks to Scott for letting me hang out. He's back tomorrow. I'm Mark Davis. Have a great rest of your day.

0: With SRN News, I'm John Scott. Multiple people have been killed, at least one person hospitalized after a shooting at a home in North Carolina. Earlier today, authorities received a call for service to a home in Prospect Hill, a rural community about 50 miles northwest of Raleigh, according to the North Carolina State Bureau of Investigation. Still no official word on how many people were shot and whether a suspect had been taken into custody. Abdul El-Sayed wins Michigan's Democratic Senate primary. Republicans face their own test in Michigan in the governor's race, where President Trump's handpicked candidate, U.S. Representative John James, defeated Perry Johnson, a wealthy outsider. California man who was arrested at President Trump's Los Angeles area golf course while pretending to be a part of a security detail preparing for the president's visit is due in court today in Los Angeles on a federal weapons charge. This is SRN News.
1: From the Malama Media News Center, I'm Chaz Ontai. Honolulu City Council Chair Tommy Waters faces an uphill fight to stay in his re-election race. He's appealing a ruling that disqualified him under city term limits, but election attorney Lance Collins says court deadlines make a decision before Saturday's primary virtually impossible. Waters remains on the ballot, but votes for him will not count unless a court intervenes. And flood mitigation work is getting underway along Manoa Stream after March's Kona low storms. The state is using $9.5 million from its major disaster fund for three-phase cleanup. Crews will remove sediment, vegetation, and debris, then regrade slopes and dredge the channel. The work follows the flooding that damaged schools, homes, and businesses across Manoa. 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Mostly cloudy with some scattered showers. Highs in the upper 80s. Easterly winds 10 to 15.
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5: Welcome back, America. It's a Senator heavy day today. I'm focused on the most radical Senate nominee in the history of the United States Senate, Abdul El-Sayed in Michigan. But I'm pleased to later welcome Senator Tom Cotton, Senator Dan Sullivan. But I'm starting off with Pennsylvania's own Senator Dave McCormick. Senator, good to see you again. When I read the news about all the new companies in the defense sector going to Pennsylvania, I think it contrasts nicely with the Steelers having the oldest quarterback since, the Raiders had George Blanda. So tell us about your new companies to cover up the old quarterback.
6: You never miss the opportunity to come out. Listen, when the Browns start winning Super Bowls, you got something to talk about.
5: This is the year, sir. Talk to us about the Defense Summit, because that was pretty big news.
6: Oh, man, it was unbelievable. You know, Hugh, this was a year after I had done the original summit with President Trump, which is the Energy and Innovation Summit. Same model. That was in Pittsburgh. We had CEOs from energy, all the big investors, the president, the cabinet, the Democratic governor, Senator Fetterman. And we got $90 billion of investment in Pennsylvania in energy infrastructure and data centers. This was focused on defense. And you know this better than anybody. Three things. The world's a more dangerous place. The nature of warfare is changing dramatically. And our defense ecosystem really has been atrophied under the Biden administration, really under the Obama administration. So we need to dramatically reindustrialize. And also lean into these emergent technologies. What I said on the stage there is we need new players, but also new ways of doing business. And this was about that. We had 1,300 people there. We had 600 C-level executives, most of them from Pennsylvania companies, every major defense contractor. We had all the big Wall Street firms, Jamie Dimon and others, who invest in defense. And we got $10 billion of announcements for 5,000 new jobs in Pennsylvania. But it was mostly about bringing together the right next generation. So Hanwha, which is rebuilding the Philadelphia shipyard. We're going to go from one ship a year to 20. It was drone companies based outside of Pittsburgh. It was rebuilding our munitions, much of which comes from Pennsylvania. We've got 200,000 workers in Pennsylvania that are in the defense industry. And I'd like to come on your show in a few years and tell you it's 300 or 400,000. And we're going to have a huge uptick in our spending, which I think we need. And my argument to everybody there and to the president was we need to make Pennsylvania the point of the spear for rebuilding our defense capability.
5: So I remind everyone, you're a West Pointer. You're a soldier before you were a businessman, before you were a senator. And you'll know the advantages, therefore, of having Pennsylvania as your home base. You've got natural gas that can fire up the AI companies, the data centers, the industrial base. But why is Anduril in Ohio and not in Pennsylvania? Have you got anything like Anduril coming over to the Keystone State?
6: They are coming. A lot of them are coming. Yeah, that happened before I got here, unfortunately. Ah. But we have, you know, and just as you said, we've got energy. We're the second largest energy producer. We have skilled labor. I mean, we cannot. I mean, it's unbelievable the demand for welders, electricians, pipe fitters, steam fitters. This is happening across Pennsylvania because and you got to give President Trump a lot of the policies that he put in place are a big part of that. We also have great universities like Carnegie Mellon, which is really AI capital of the world. And so for that reason, a lot of these emergent technologies, autonomy, AI, robots. I mean, look at the battlefield in Ukraine. The Ukrainian Zelensky was here last week. We had a conversation with him. Ukraine's making 10,000 drones a day.

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10: Welcome back, America. Senator Dan Sullivan next hour, Tom Cotton in hour number three, as well as Stacey Garrity, candidate for governor in Pennsylvania. We got a lot coming up. Mary Catherine Hamm as well. Jim Talent, don't go anywhere. But do go to your Relief Factor. I used it all weekend long. I went to Detroit Airport on Saturday, drove down to Port Clinton in Ohio that night. Took the ferry over to Put-In Bay, celebrated on Sunday, the 250th anniversary of the physical signing, back on the ferry, back to Clinton, back to Detroit, back here. Thanks to Mark Davis for sitting in for me for 2 days. 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
17: News this hour from Town Hall. I'm John Scott. Tehran says Iran and Oman in the final stages of drafting an agreement on how to handle commercial shipping in the Strait of Hormuz. President Trump claimed a U.S. deal with Iran to reopen the strait could happen as soon as today or tomorrow. Sheriff's deputies rushing to a North Carolina home this morning after reports of a mass shooting. The shooting took place in Caswell County, north of Raleigh. Authorities have not yet released information about victims or a suspect. Abdul El-Sayed wins the Democratic Senate primary in Michigan, and now his Republican opponent is weighing in. Correspondent Laura Winters reports.
18: The Associated Press calling the race for Abdul El-Sayed, who beat Congresswoman Haley Stevens by 1 point. El-Sayed will now be facing former Michigan Congressman Republican Mike Rogers, who immediately released a statement saying, "Abdul isn't just another liberal, he's an extremist. Abdul doesn't represent a vision for the future. He's leading a movement grounded in ideological fanaticism. His agenda would make our communities less safe and our state less affordable." Laura Winters reporting.
17: Missouri Congressman Wesley Bell wins a Democratic primary rematch against former Representative Cori Bush.
19: Bell's primary victory is likely to propel him to re-election in November in the heavily Democratic St. Louis district. In western Missouri, Republicans picked State Senator Rick Bratton to try to unseat Democrat Emanuel Cleaver in a dramatically reshaped district that is part of President Donald Trump's attempt to retain a slim House majority in the midterms. In northern Missouri, Republicans chose former Salem Radio Network talk show host Chris DeGaul as a potential successor to retiring Congressman Sam Graves, chair of the House Transportation and Infrastructure Committee. Bernie Bennett reporting.
17: And the Senate has confirmed Dr. Erica Schwartz as director of the Centers for Disease Control and Prevention. More on these stories from townhall.com.
20: From the Malama Media News Center, I'm Chaz Ontai. Publicity over an alleged riot on Maui is raising concerns about the island's tourism recovery. A California family says local teens threatened and assaulted members of its group at Ka'anapali'ali'i on July 17th. Police are investigating the case as a riot and felony assault, with 8 arrests so far but no charges filed. The FBI is also reviewing whether federal charges are warranted. And 21 early childhood learning sites across Hawaii will stay open after a funding reprieve. Partners in Development Foundation had warned the sites could close because of federal cuts. Senator Brian Schott secured $46 million for the Native Hawaiian Education Program, keeping Tutu and Me, Kapa'alana, and other programs operating at more than 60 locations next school year. 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Island weather mostly cloudy with some showers, highs in the upper 80s.
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0: With SRN News, I'm John Scott. President Trump says a deal with Iran to get the Strait of Hormuz open is in the works. An announcement could be imminent. At least three people are dead after gunfire broke out early today at a North Carolina home. Deputies were called to a residence in Prospect Hill shortly before 8 a.m. local time and discovered the victims. Details are still sketchy. The Senate has confirmed Dr. Erica Schwartz as director of the Centers for Disease Control and Prevention. Schwartz was confirmed in a 51-44 vote. Stocks held close to their records on Wall Street while oil prices were steady. The S&P 500 slipped 0.2% from the all-time high it set a day earlier. The Dow today gained 263 points. The Nasdaq lost 221. The S&P was down 13. This is SRN News.
1: From the Ma'alama Media News Center, I'm Chaz Ontai. Honolulu City Council Chair Tommy Waters faces an uphill fight to stay in his re-election race. He's appealing a ruling that disqualified him under city term limits, but election attorney Lance Collins says court deadlines make a decision before Saturday's primary virtually impossible. Waters remains on the ballot, but votes for him will not count unless a court intervenes. And flood mitigation work is getting underway along Manoa Stream after March's Kona low storms. The state is using $9.5 million from its major disaster fund for a three-phase cleanup. Crews will remove sediment, vegetation, and debris, then regrade slopes and dredge the channel. The work follows the flooding that damaged schools, homes, and businesses across Manoa. 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Mostly cloudy with some scattered showers. Highs in the upper 80s. Easterly winds 10 to 15.
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0: remember it, but if you're on the stump, you can tell them what it was like. I think we had 6% growth one year, didn't we?
1: Yeah, we did.
0: Millions and millions. Yeah. And this is a manufacturing-led boom that's coming, which means the jobs are great. The innovation is going to be great. Jobs for skilled workers, jobs for professional people, because these plants that are being invested in now are going to be built. I mean, I think it's coming, and I'd be out talking about it if I was on the stump.
1: All right, last question. Missouri voted yesterday as well, as did Kansas. I've been focused on Michigan. Any big news out of either of those states, to your knowledge?
0: Yeah, well, there was a proposition to eliminate the income tax, and the income tax in Missouri is going down, and it's statutorily on a schedule to go down gradually as we hit revenue targets. There was a proposal to get rid of it more or less immediately. That lost, and I think it's because voters were concerned about how it was going to be implemented. Would other taxes go up? And so that one lost. Other than that, I mean, there was a proposal to make it more difficult to pass initiative petitions, and that one failed as well. But no, I wouldn't say there was anything national, worthy of national news in Missouri yesterday.
1: In Kansas, I know that the attempt to make statewide elections for Supreme Court justice is a question for the people. That failed, unfortunately, but maybe they'll come back around on that. So, Jim Talent, last question. You're not a betting man, but if you were, would you bet on Mike Rogers in Michigan?
0: Because you think it's, first of all, El Sayed is the kind, and I'm going to say El Sayed, whether he likes it or not, by the way. Yeah. I'm not going to use the full name if I don't want to. I really didn't like that line at all. I think because we have a great candidate. Now, it's the kind of year where you'd expect the elections to be close. And I put my money on the best candidate in situations like that. And he's running against somebody who's very flawed, who's got a record that you can prove and you can show. And, the president carried Michigan. The race 2 years ago was very close. And I'll point that out again, because I did it. In other words, if you run and you get close and then you run again, I just think that is absolutely the best candidate, because you're steaming, you're ready to go. You know how to do it, and you go out and do it with everything you got. And I'm sure Rogers is exactly that kind of candidate.
1: You're right. John Thune did it as well. So did Bernie Moreno more recently. Second time is a charm. Jim Talent, always good to talk to you. Follow him on X at Jim Talent. Follow me in the next segment here on The Hugh Hewitt Show.
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0: Welcome back, America. I'm Hugh Hewitt. I want you to hear one more thing from Mike Rogers, our Republican nominee for Senate in Michigan. His website is rogersfrommichigan.com. Here is Mike.
1: Only thing he said, we got him. That's all he said on the phone. We got him. Leon Panetta at that time was the CIA director, and he calls down and said, there's some things we want to share with you. They had a mock-up of exactly where he was in his facility. So they had spent months working on all of this, months if not years. So we went through the process, and then we went through the pictures, and do you think that's Osama bin Laden or not? And remember, they weren't clear at that time. You know, you look at it and you go, okay, his gait is the same. I mean, it was pretty detailed discussions about every aspect of it, because he had a pattern that he would go out walking about the same time every day in this yard, because he was cooped up too. Remember, the whole world was looking for him. I mean, I came away from the conclusion and listened to her briefing, and I thought, yeah, that's absolutely him. And then we just watched as the acuity got better and better and better and better and better and better. And then, the director came down and said, we're going to move on this. Get a call like 2 days later. Only thing he said, we got him. That's all he said on the phone. We got him. And I knew exactly what he was talking about. It was an incredible feeling, knowing that America finally brought this guy to justice.
0: Mike Rogers was chairman of the House Intelligence Committee when that happened. And he put on the website today, I didn't think I'd live for a day to hear someone say we deserve 9/11. That's Hassan Piker campaigns with Abdurrahman El-Sayed. Just play that one more time. Cut number 11.
2: But right now, as bitter and as divisive and as cynical as the campaign against us might have been, I want us to realize that there is so much more that unites us now. Because the campaign that Mike Rogers and Donald Trump and their GOP MAGA allies are launching is already more bitter. All you got to do is look at the ads you're already watching on TV started today. You know, they think that you want to use my whole name against me. Mike, listen, man, if you can't say the name, it's Abdurrahman. Keep the name out your damn mouth.
0: All right. 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
7: News this hour from Town Hall. I'm Keith Peters in Washington. Abdul El-Sayed has won Michigan's Democratic nomination for U.S. Senate in a victory for the party's leftist progressive wing in a battleground state. Senator Gary Peters, a Michigan Democrat, was asked his reaction.
8: Well, I'll certainly congratulate his victory. I talked to him this morning and congratulated him on a victory. We have to win Michigan. It's absolutely essential for us to keep that state blue, my state blue, and so that we can take the majority here in the U.S. Senate. So he's going to work hard, and we're going to now unite the party behind him.
7: Senate Majority Leader John Thune says Abdul El-Sayed's success in the Michigan Democratic Senate primary is good news for Republicans.
9: I mean, this is the extreme radical choice that the Democrats made, and now they're going to have to accept those positions that he has been advocating for in a general election setting, which I think puts us in a pretty good spot.
7: El-Sayed will face Republican Mike Rogers, a former congressman, in November in a race that will help determine control of the Senate. The Trump administration is turning up the pressure on Mexican cartel bosses. Willie Nelson reports.
10: Acting Attorney General Todd Blanche is announcing a major new rewards package targeting leadership of the Jalisco New Generation Cartel.
11: We're also announcing today with the State Department more than $100 million in rewards for information leading to the arrest of not only the five that were just unsealed today, but three indicted, previously unsealed cases against additional CJNG leadership.
10: The move expands existing cases against one of Mexico's most violent and powerful criminal organizations. Willie Nelson, The White House.
7: A mixed day on Wall Street with the Dow up by 263 points, the NASDAQ dropping 221, the S&P 500 lower by 12. More at Town Hall.
12: From the Malama Media News Center, I'm Chaz Ontai. Publicity over an alleged riot on Maui is raising concerns about the island's tourism recovery. A California family says local teens threatened and assaulted members of its group at Ka'anapali'ali'i on July 17th. Police are investigating the case as a riot and felony assault, with 8 arrests so far but no charges filed. The FBI is also reviewing whether federal charges are warranted. And 21 early childhood learning sites across Hawaii will stay open after a funding reprieve. Partners in Development Foundation had warned the sites could close because of federal cuts. Senator Brian Schott secured $46 million for the Native Hawaiian Education Program, keeping Tutu and Me, Kapa'alana, and other programs operating at more than 60 locations next school year. 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Island weather mostly cloudy with some showers. Highs in the upper 80s.
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0: with SRN News. I'm Keith Peters in Washington. Abdul El-Sayed has won Michigan's Democratic nomination for U.S. Senate in a victory for the party's leftist progressive wing in a battleground state. El-Sayed narrowly defeated Congresswoman Haley Stevens and will face Republican Mike Rogers in November. The seat is pivotal to Democrats' chances of flipping the Senate. Iran and Oman have moved closer to an agreement on the Strait of Hormuz. This comes after President Trump said a deal to reopen the critical waterway could be announced soon. The Strait's closure has driven up global fuel prices. A California man who was arrested at President Trump's Los Angeles area golf course was pretending to be a part of the security detail preparing for Trump's visit and had a stash of illegal weapons in his car and home. More details at SRNNews.com.
1: From the Ma'alama Media News Center, I'm Chaz Ontai. Honolulu City Council Chair Tommy Waters faces an uphill fight to stay in his re-election race. He's appealing a ruling that disqualified him under city term limits, but election attorney Lance Collins says court deadlines make a decision before Saturday's primary virtually impossible. Waters remains on the ballot, but votes for him will not count unless a court intervenes. And flood mitigation work is getting underway along Manoa Stream after March's Kona low storms. The state is using $9.5 million from its major disaster fund for a three-phase cleanup. Crews will remove sediment, vegetation, and debris, then regrade slopes and dredge the channel. The work follows the flooding that damaged schools, homes, and businesses across Manoa. 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Mostly cloudy with some scattered showers. Highs in the upper 80s. Easterly winds 10 to 15.
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10: Welcome back, America. I've been focused on Michigan throughout most of the program today, but there are other elections yesterday in Washington State. There's a very competitive race in the 3rd Congressional District where John Braun is taking on an incumbent Democrat who's to the left of left. John joins me now. State Senator Braun, welcome. It's good to have you. Let's start by telling people what your website is and where the 3rd Congressional District is.
11: You bet. Thanks for having me on. So website, simple, VoteBraun, VoteBraun.com. Come there to learn about the campaign, all the work we're doing here in Southwest Washington. So Washington State, West Coast, this is the Southwest corner, the 7 counties that go from the Columbia River to the Pacific Ocean, just south of Olympia, out and then east up to the Cascade Mountains.
10: Now, I looked at the electoral history of the 3rd. It votes Republican in almost every election. Was it just the fact that she beat Joe Kent? who's a little bit edgy. Was that the problem? You're a normal mainstream Republican. You got a better shot against her?
11: Absolutely. And I'm not going to say anything about Joe. It just wasn't the right fit for the district, and the timing was right for her. But we're very focused on running a campaign that reaches out to the independents across the district. It's a Republican-leaning district, but it's a swing district, and you got to go earn the votes. And we're doing the work necessary. And I think you saw that in the first round, the primary yesterday. And we're set up well to go win the general.
10: Now, what matters the most in Western Washington State, or the it's actually the border of Oregon, a little bit of Portland outer burbs. Am I right about that, or the Seattle outer burbs?
11: No, it's broadly, and I suppose you could call it in the Portland metro area north of the Columbia River, the border between the two states. So, yeah, this is Vancouver is kind of the population center and very, just across the river from Portland. But this is a pretty rural district broadly. It goes from an urban area in the south to a very resource-dependent, timber-dependent, fishing, that type of thing in the rest of the district. So it's a district that is historically very independent-minded and willing to vote for the person who they think is going to go represent them well in Congress. And it's a district that we held as Republicans for 12 years. Most of the statewide races, Republicans win this seat. So it's definitely a seat we can and should win. We're putting in the work, and we expect to go win it in November.
10: You've represented how much of the district in your state senator years?
11: My legislative district is entirely within the congressional district. It's about 20% of the congressional district, in rough numbers.
10: So that's a good head start. And will you debate her? Because she is a lefty, and people, I think it's always better to let people know who you're running against.
11: Absolutely. I think that's the way, politics should work in our country, is that you got to get up there and you got to defend your ideas. I'm more than comfortable doing just that. I mean, she has tried to hide behind a moderate, image while voting for very far left policies by supporting, will ultimately support Hakeem Jeffries for speaker, and the Democratic agenda that is, as you know, largely driven by the Democratic Socialists of America these days.
10: Well, it could be a one-vote Congress, and I try and tell people that every congressional district might be the decision as to who's running the House floor. Do the voters of Washington State care about that?
11: I think they do. I think they understand that we can't afford to have 2 years of Congress just doing nothing but investigations and drama. They want their government, their federal government, to move forward. And even if they don't like everything, they understand that to move forward, we need to keep the Republican majority in the House of Representatives. And we need to go represent them, the third district, in an independent way, but one that actually gets results and moves the ball forward for them and their families and their communities.
10: So the website is Vote Braun, B-R-A-U-N, votebraun.com. How much money do you have to raise in a district like this, Senator?
11: Well, that's a great question, and I wish I knew the exact answer, but I think you're going to have a pretty expensive primary. We've had, commitments from the national folks. I could tell you last time my opponent spent over $20 million, both directly and some independent spending, holding the seat. She spent $4.5 million in the primary alone. She outspent us, 4-1, and still only got less than 40% of the vote. So they're certainly not, and they're dumping money in from across the country, from special interests, from the Soros family. So they're going to spend the money they think to win it. We got to go raise the money to counter that. And I think so far we're doing a good job. We got more work to do, but we're on a good track to go raise the money and, more importantly, go earn the vote and win the district.
10: Well, the NRCC folks told me that you are one of our gettables, meaning a Democrat seat that can switch back to the Republican Party. They said, go get State Senator Braun, get him on the show. So I hope you'll come back as we get closer. When does early voting start in Washington State, Senator Braun?
11: It's 21 days before the day of election. So roughly the second week of into the second week of October, something like
10: that. So you've only got 7 weeks till the voting starts. No vacations for you.
11: Yeah, a little more than that. Maybe I'm getting my math right. It's got 13 weeks, so... 8 weeks.
10: Maybe 10 weeks. Well, maybe get the weekend off. But votebraun.com, America. Go and help them out. If you're in Washington State, volunteer for them. Votebraun, B-R-A-U-N.com. Thank you, Senator. I look forward to calling you Congressman next year. Stay tuned, America. I'll be right back on the Hugh Hewitt Show.
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0: With SRN News, I'm Keith Peters in Washington. The state of New Mexico has sued the Department of Justice and acting Attorney General Todd Blanche, saying the federal government has blocked it from carrying out its own investigation into Jeffrey Epstein's sex crimes. The lawsuit was filed in federal court in Washington, D.C. on Wednesday. Abdul El-Sayed has won Michigan's Democratic nomination for U.S. Senate in a victory for the party's leftist progressive wing in a battleground state. El-Sayed narrowly defeated Congresswoman Haley Stevens and will face Republican Mike Rogers in November. The seat is pivotal to Democrats' chances of flipping the Senate. On Wall Street, the Dow up by 263 points, the Nasdaq dropped 221, with the S&P 500 declining by 12 points. More details at srnnews.com.
1: From the Ma'alama Media News Center, I'm Chaz Ontai. Honolulu City Council Chair Tommy Waters faces an uphill fight to stay in his re-election race. He's appealing a ruling that disqualified him under city term limits, but election attorney Lance Collins says court deadlines make a decision before Saturday's primary virtually impossible. Waters remains on the ballot, but votes for him will not count unless a court intervenes. And flood mitigation work is getting underway along Manoa Stream after March's Kona low storms. The state is using $9.5 million from its major disaster fund for a three-phase cleanup. Crews will remove sediment, vegetation, and debris, then regrade slopes and dredge the channel. The work follows the flooding that damaged schools, homes, and businesses across Manoa. 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Mostly cloudy with some scattered showers. Highs in the upper 80s. Easterly winds 10 to 15.
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10: Now back to the sage, Larry Elder.
11: Hi, Larry. I have a really great idea. I don't think we should expand the Supreme Court. However, wouldn't it be fun just to say, like, hey, what a great idea. The Democrats are right. We should expand the Supreme Court. And then we should just be fun to see their reaction. Wouldn't it be just fun to see what they would do? We act like we're going to expand it right now. Trump is going to expand it. Okay, have a good day.
12: You have such a wonderful idea. Let's expand it right now. 888-971-SAGE, 888-971-7243. I am Larry Elder. We are Salem News Channel. 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There is a lot I want to get to between now and the close of the program. We're going to talk a little bit more about the DSA, about socialism, and about the rise in these candidates like Abdul El Said, who is the Democrat candidate who won his primary. By the way, he just barely won it. I saw one poll that had him ahead by 10 points. He won by, looks like, 1%, maybe a little under 1%. I didn't know that much about his rival Democrat candidate, but what I heard is that she was just a lousy campaigner. Had no charisma, no spark, no nothing. And she almost won. The Republican, Mike Rogers, who ran unopposed, one poll has him ahead by 10 points. So it appears, at least at this stage, that Abdul El Sayed's victory, rather than the other victory, the victory of his opponent named Stevens, is better news for Republicans because he looks like he'll be easier to beat in the state of Michigan. We'll see. A former Medicaid official claims that states are not committing fraud. Are you serious? Not Minnesota? Not California? Senator Kennedy was not amused. And the Democrats are not only refusing to denounce Hassan Piker, the DSA member who says that Hamas is 1,000 times better than Israel. I repeat, Hamas is 1,000 times better than Israel. Not only are they not denouncing him, with the exception of John Fetterman, they're embracing him. Or they're scared to say anything. Take Chuck Schumer. Chuck Schumer used to say that the boycott, divest, sanction movement against Israel was anti-Semitic. One of the big platform planks of the DSA is boycott, divest, sanction from Israel. Schumer has not called Thoron Mamdani, anti-Semitic. Also, the stock market, record highs again today. A Reagan economist said that the economy, national economy, is doing great. A WNBA coach said trans women should be able to play in the WNBA. And we're going to go down memory lane about the time the Great O'Durkee was fact-checked by one of these left-wing organizations when I talked about taxes paid by Americans in 1900 versus taxes paid today. And a WNBA star named Angel Reese, who is black, said the reason it's important for her to be a role model is because there were no black dolls when she was a little girl. Really? We're going to fact-check that. I'm Larry Elder.
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17: News this hour from Town Hall. I'm Keith Peters in Washington. Caswell County Sheriff Tony Durden says three people, including a suspect, are dead in a shooting at a house in Prospect Hill, North Carolina. The sheriff says all the victims were adult members of the same family.
18: Deputies arrived on scene, found multiple people who had been shot. I can confirm four people were shot. Three of them are deceased. One person was transported to Duke University Hospital with gunshot wounds.
17: Investigators are on scene conducting interviews. The state of New Mexico has sued the Department of Justice and Acting Attorney General Todd Blanche. New Mexico Attorney General Raul Torres says they're seeking intervention from a judge in Washington, D.C., saying Blanche is stonewalling their criminal investigation into Jeffrey Epstein's activities at the Zorro Ranch.
19: We have been forced to file an action against the United States Department of Justice and Acting Attorney General Todd Blanche for their continued refusal to provide unrestricted and unredacted access to the complete Epstein file.
17: The Justice Department said it was withholding some information from New Mexico to protect victims' privacy and conform with court rulings about evidence. Abdul El Sayed has won Michigan's Democratic nomination for U.S. Senate in a victory for the party's leftist progressive wing in a battleground state. El Sayed narrowly defeated Congresswoman Haley Stevens and will face Republican Mike Rogers in November's election. A mixed day on Wall Street with the Dow up by 263 points, the Nasdaq dropping 221 with the S&P 500 lower by 12, oil near $75 a barrel. More at townhall.com.
20: From the Malama Media News Center, I'm Chaz Ontai. Publicity over an alleged riot on Maui is raising concerns about the island's tourism recovery. A California family says local teens threatened and assaulted members of its group at Ka'anapali'ali'i on July 17th. Police are investigating the case as a riot and felony assault, with eight arrests so far but no charges filed. The FBI is also reviewing whether federal charges are warranted. And 21 early childhood learning sites across Hawaii will stay open after a funding reprieve. Partners in Development Foundation had warned the sites could close because of federal cuts. Senator Brian Schott secured $46 million for the Native Hawaiian Education Program, keeping Tutu and Me, Kapa'alana, and other programs operating at more than 60 locations next school year. 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Island weather mostly cloudy with some showers, highs in the upper 80s.
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36: Sage from South Central, the Prince of Pico Union, the Czar of Common Sense, the Great Eldersky, Don Lorenzo. Welcome to the program. No victor crests allowed because we got a country to save.

0: With SRN News, I'm Keith Peters in Washington. Iran and Oman have moved closer to an agreement on the Strait of Hormuz. This comes after President Trump said a deal to reopen the critical waterway would be announced soon. The strait's closure has driven up global fuel prices. Meanwhile, new tensions have emerged in Lebanon as the Israeli military issued the first evacuation warning in weeks for some residents in the south. Abdul El-Sayed has won Michigan's Democratic nomination for U.S. Senate in a victory for the party's leftist progressive wing in a battleground state. El-Sayed narrowly defeated Congresswoman Haley Stevens and will face Republican Mike Rogers in November. The seat is pivotal to Democrats' chance of flipping the Senate. On Wall Street, the Dow by 263 points, the S&P lower by 12. More details at srnnews.com.
1: From the Malama Media News Center, I'm Chaz Ontai. Honolulu City Council Chair Tommy Waters faces an uphill fight to stay in his re-election race. He's appealing a ruling that disqualified him under city term limits, but election attorney Lance Collins says court deadlines make a decision before Saturday's primary virtually impossible. Waters remains on the ballot, but votes for him will not count unless a court intervenes. And flood mitigation work is getting underway along Manoa Stream after March's Kona low storms. The state is using $9.5 million from its major disaster fund for a three-phase cleanup. Crews will remove sediment, vegetation, and debris, then regrade slopes and dredge the channel. The work follows the flooding that damaged schools, homes, and businesses across Manoa. 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Mostly cloudy with some scattered showers. Highs in the upper 80s. Easterly winds 10 to 15.
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16: 888-971-SAGE, 888-971-7243. I am Larry Elder. We are Salem News Channel. This is a DSA National Political Committee member. Ask simple question. You want to abolish ICE? Do you believe that non-citizens who kill or rape should be deported? Number 38.
17: The vast majority of calls that go into the police are not about violent crime. They're not about dangerous situations where people would want protection from police. One thing that we can see is that when we expand unarmed crisis response, like we've done in Los Angeles, we decrease the cost that we're spending on police and policing in the city, and we improve the outcomes, and we get people who are suffering from, you know, severe mental illness or, you know, what have you, the actual help that they need. So I think there are way better ways to manage.
12: Francis, do you think killers should go to prison?
18: Right, go ahead, Daniel.
12: Francis, do you think killers should go to prison, rapists should go to prison, and especially, you know, non-citizens? Should non-citizens that are killed or raped, should they be deported?
17: I mean, you know who I think should go to prison are the people who are protecting the Jeffrey Epstein and people
12: so
17: who are.
12: So just answer the question.
17: Trial.
12: Do you think people should go to prison for being murderers? This is so simple. You could just say yes.
17: I mean, you
12: people should go
17: question.
12: To jail because
17: do
12: they
17: I,
12: kill
17: do I
12: somebody.
17: Think that billionaires who are stealing.
12: Of course,
17: from
12: I believe so. Like 99% of Americans.
19: You're not answering the question, Francis. Do you realize
12: that? She cannot say.
19: You're not answering the question.
12: She cannot say.
19: Yeah. So.
16: You won't say whether a non-citizen who kills or rapes should be deported. Well, I think that the Epstein file. Well, I think billionaires who cheat. Well, I think Bernie Sanders says people like Hassan Piker. Keep in mind, not only, of course, is he supporting boycott, divest, sanction against Israel, not only is he calling Israel an apartheid state, not only is he accusing Israel of committing genocide, he also said that Hamas is 1,000 times better than Israel. And Hassan Piker said America deserved 9/11. Apart from that, number 35.
20: Supporting an extremist Netanyahu government that many of us believe have committed genocide. Do you want to be in a party with people who do that? Do you want to be in a party which has not stood up to the AI industry because they got a lot of money from AI or from crypto? So you could pick, you know, you could pick whatever you want to pick. But I think we need a big tent, and I think people like Piker should be welcome into that, certainly.
16: What about when Piker said that America deserved 9/11, Bernie, number 36?
19: Are you comfortable with El-Sayed having a close association with him, given some of his past statements? To give you an example, one of the more controversial ones is that Piker has said America deserved 9/11. Are you comfortable with that association?
20: No, I am not. I think that's a dumb statement. On the other hand, he has a whole lot of followers, and there's a lot of things that he's saying that are making sense to a lot of people. I think, you know, we have to get above cancel culture. You know, when you're doing radio, whatever they do, podcasts 3 hours a day, you say dumb things. I suspect if you go back over your career, there may be one or two things that you've said that you may have regretted. But I think what we have got to do is look at the totality of where people are coming from and go.
16: We have to get rid of cancel culture. But Donald Trump's a fascist, but that's not part of getting rid of cancel culture. Abdul El-Sayed, who won his primary, again, by 1 point, was asked whether he regrets having campaigned with Hassan Piker, the guy that said all the things I've said, including Hamas is 1,000 times better than Israel. Here's what Abdul El-Sayed said, number 39.
21: You know, there's one other guy that you've campaigned with that has raised eyebrows, Hassan Piker.
22: His eyebrows went up. Did you guys see that?
21: I said, raised eyebrows. I raised my eyebrows. Was campaigning with him a good idea?
22: Look, I want to reach out to his viewers. He has a 3 million person platform, and there are things that Hassan and I disagree with, if you watched any of our content together. And there are things that he and I agree with on the question of whether or not we should be guaranteeing people health care or sending our money abroad to drop bombs on other people. We agree. I think we should be providing health care here. On the question of taking on the fascism of the Trump administration, we agree. We should probably take that on.
16: Van Jones of CNN said that Abdul El-Sayed's victory shows Muslim kids, they can be anything they want to be in America. Number 37.
23: Yeah.
24: Look, I just want to echo that. If you are a young Muslim kid or an Arab kid, look at these numbers. Look at these numbers right next to us. You can do anything you want to in this country. We need you. We love you. If you're a parent with tears in your eyes tonight, I get it. We can talk about, as the congressman said, the politics later. It's history tonight, and God bless you.
16: Would you have said that if Abdul El-Sayed was a conservative who believed in mass deportation, who believed in lowering taxes, who believed in secure borders, who believed in the SAVE Act, Well, the fact that he won the primary shows you, young kid, they can.
0: Do you owe $10,000 or more to the IRS like Mark?
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2: 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Call 800-555-2085 or biglou.com.
18: In honor of all those we've lost to cancer and those still fighting and thriving, like basketball analyst and cancer champion Dick Vitale.
23: 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I'm going to beat it. That's no doubt in my mind. 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
18: 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V is for victory over the odds. V is for victory over health disparities. Victory over setbacks. Victory over the unknown. V is for victory over giving up.
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0: Abolish the police. 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Elder was fact-checked once on what I said about government spending. 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Do not leave town.
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